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7: Hey everybody, it's Chad with the band Unspoken. You're listening to our song, Walk With Me. I'm excited to say that I celebrated 23 years of sobriety this year. And though my life does not look like it once did, I'm still desperate for Jesus. I'm still a mess. Yeah, I'm not who I once was, but I'm also not all I want to be. I'm just reminded so often that I need Jesus to walk with me. I need His grace, His love, His power, His presence in my life every moment. Jesus talks about this in John 15. He says, apart from me, you can do nothing. And though it's humbling, it's also reassuring that you're not alone as you're struggling and you're maybe not all you want to be yet, that God loves you just the same. Man, we just need Jesus to walk with us with every step, in every moment, and with every

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0: Our Value in God's Eyes. This is Ken Ham, author of the classic book, The Lie, Evolution and Millions of Years. Over the past few years, I've heard so many tragic stories of young people taking their own lives with the help or encouragement of their AI chatbot. You see, technology hasn't helped with the struggle for meaning and purpose so many are facing. It's just made the problem worse. The answer for a struggling culture is pointing them to the purpose, meaning and value that is found in God's Word. Chatbots can't give that. The Bible says we are of such value that our Creator came to earth as the God-man. He chose to die in our place, taking the penalty of death that we deserve. And meaning and purpose? Well, they're found in following Him.
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3: In this bulletin, a new development in the AUKUS deal and earthquake recovery efforts underway in Japan. With the details, I'm Naomi Millam. Australian steel will be used to build America's Virginia-class submarine fleet. Biz Alloy Steel has received a purchase order from US shipbuilder General Dynamics Electric Boat. Defence Industry Minister Pat Conroy has told Channel 9 it's a significant milestone for the AUKUS submarine agreement.
4: Aussie workers producing Aussie steel to go into US submarines. So this is another milestone for AUKUS.
3: The order is valued at $2 million. The New South Wales Roads Minister is seeking to find out if the operator of the M5 has kept up with maintenance after major disruptions during the morning peak. Routine works by Transurban uncovered a fan safety issue overnight, closing the Sydney Tunnel eastbound through the morning. New South Wales Premier Chris Minns is apologising to commuters who've had hours-long delays.
5: I mean, obviously it's not good enough. It's thrown many people's commute into the city into chaos this morning, which I'm very sorry about. It shouldn't happen.
3: Sydney drivers are being warned to expect delays and use diversions. Scientists have made an unexpected antiviral breakthrough that could one day be used to fight Ebola and hantavirus. University of Queensland researchers used a cancer drug to disrupt host cells in the brain and found it stopped viruses from forming properly, giving the immune system more time to clean up the infection. Neuroscientist Dr. Miria Joensuu says early testing has returned remarkable results.
6: In laboratory conditions, this drug slows down respiratory infections caused by respiratory syncytial virus or RSV and SARS-CoV-2 by 90% in 2 days.
3: The discovery was born out of an unexpected observation during unrelated research. A large-scale search and rescue operation is underway after a major earthquake struck Japan. Nine's foreign correspondent Reid Butler reports.
7: The shake came on hard and fast. Japan's meteorological agency registering a 7.1 magnitude earthquake hitting Kyushu Island in the country's south. At one shopping centre, a suspected gas explosion caused the collapse of the second floor. Search and rescue crews looking for survivors, at least 10 are reported missing. There are fears too for workers at a paper factory. Bridges have been destroyed and at least one freight train derailed.
3: Christian charity Barnabas Aid has distributed 8,000 printed Bibles and 1,000 audio Bibles to Christians in remote regions of the Indian states of Madhya Pradesh and Chhattisgarh, where there's widespread persecution of believers. Most recipients were poverty-stricken, elderly or illiterate. And former world boxing champion turned evangelist Manny Pacquiao has told thousands of Christian leaders that life is brief and the Great Commission to share the gospel cannot wait. He urged the 4,000 delegates from 50 countries at the Arise Asia Congress in Manila to set specific annual goals for bringing others to faith. He drew on his own journey from a life of alcohol abuse and gambling to one centered on Christ and Scripture to motivate delegates to measure their Christian lives by how many souls they're actively trying to reach. Sprinter Lachlan Kennedy has broken the Australian men's 100-metre record to win a Commonwealth Games silver medal. The 22-year-old ran a blistering time of 9.85 seconds to finally break the 2003 record set by Patrick Johnson. Tori Lewis has also broken an Australian record running 10.99 to win bronze in the women's 100 metres. That's the latest Vision National News. I'm Naomi Millam.
8: You're listening to 105.1 Life FM, Bendigo's Positive Choice, and this is Musically Speaking with me, Alida Robinson. And today, excitedly, we are going to look at the music of Brendan Walmsley, who is an Aussie, and he's got a new album called Road to Rivoli. So Brenda, I keep saying that, Brendan Walmsley is recognised as one of Australian country music's finest singer-songwriters and a recipient of numerous awards, including Star Maker and three CMAA Golden Guitars. His songs are not just catchy tunes, they are perceptive stories of the joys and struggles of life, the importance of love and family, and the strength that comes through faith. Brendan featured prominently on the Australian country music landscape throughout the early 2000s, touring with acts such as Troy Cassidaly, Becky Cole, Adam Harvey, Adam Brand, Tanya Kernaghan and Melinda Schneider. He released three critically and commercially acclaimed albums through Compass Brothers Records before dedicating his focus to family and leading the music and production teams at his local church, which is Hume Ridge Church of Christ in Toowoomba in Queensland. Despite the break from regular recording and touring, Brendan continued to showcase that rare ability to draw an audience into the world of his songs at various festivals, community events and concerts. He's also ventured into musical theatre, having performed in a number of productions over the past decade, including the production of his own musical based on his hit song Rose and Rodeo. In 2013, Brendan was cast as the Phantom in Andrew Lloyd Webber's hit musical The Phantom of the Opera in the 2014 Empire Theatre stage show. 2024 saw Brendan make a long-awaited return to the studio, recording an inspiring new collection of his delicately crafted songs with renowned producer Rod McCormick. This will be Brendan's fourth studio album, and it's been 21 years since his last full-length release. So now he takes us behind the music with a look at the stories behind each song on Road to Rivoli, which was released on the 25th of July this year. So I'm going to start today with the title track, Road to Rivoli, and Brendan shares the story behind the song. He says, "This song takes us on a warm, nostalgic trip back to the country farm at Rivoli, where family and simple values are everything. From granny's cooking to granddad's fixing, Rivoli feels like the heart of home and belonging. It's about finding peace and a glimpse of heaven on that journey back to where you're loved and truly understood." How Sweet the Sound was inspired by John Newton's classic hymn, Amazing Grace. I wanted to paint a picture of finding comfort and healing in the simple everyday sounds around us, like birdsong, children's laughter, rain and thunder. These moments are like little gifts that bring peace when life gets rough, turning hard times into something hopeful. It's a gentler reminder to slow down, listen and appreciate the small things that quietly carry us through. So let's have a listen to the title track, Road to Rivoli, and How Sweet the Sound.

Ah, yes. I have to say I do love country music, and I don't focus on it too much on this program, but I really do like country music, and it's lovely to have something from an Aussie and to feel that Aussie flavour that's coming out in the music. And apparently, according to Brendan Walmsley, God loves country music as well. So with plenty of humour and heart, this song, which is God Loves Country Music, celebrates Jesus as a down-to-earth kind of guy who hung out with everyday people and understood their struggles. The song ties together the themes of country music, hard work, heartbreak and redemption with the gospel's message of love and freedom. It's a fun reminder that country music tells stories that resonate deeply with faith and life. Brendan also says about the song Fear of Flying, I wanted to share a raw and honest struggle with fear and doubt, feeling stuck, unsure if I was able to take a risky leap forward. But it's the thought of a loving, steady presence right there beside me that gave me the courage to keep trying, to trust despite the bruises and unanswered questions. It's about pushing past what holds you down and finding freedom on the other side. So let's have a listen to God Loves Country Music and Fear of Flying.

You're listening to Musically Speaking on Life FM with me, Alita Robinson, and we are looking at the music of Aussie singer and songwriter Brendan Walmsley. Now, Cooladdy is a song about Australia's smallest town. Cooladdy is gripped by the worst drought in living memory, a seemingly hopeless situation in the face of relentless hardship and missed rain. As Brendan says, I wrote this song about my experience as locals gather, some doubtful, some praying, waiting for a sign that things will change. When a much-needed rain finally falls, it sparks a moment of wonder and faith that maybe, just maybe, someone's looking out for them after all. Now, Fingernail Faith is a song set against a Celtic backdrop. This track is about holding on with everything when everything feels like it's slipping away, clinging to hope with barely more than a fingernail's grip, battling doubts and dark moments. It's about listening for a quiet voice telling you to hang on tight and trust there's strength in the struggle. It's a song about never giving up, even when faith feels fragile. So let's have a listen to Cooladdy and Fingernail Faith.

I do love a little bit of Celtic music, don't you? The next track is Broken, and Brendan has this to say. This one gets real about the pain of feeling torn apart inside, but having to keep going. The weight of hiding hurt behind a brave face. The loneliness of doubt and fear, and the desperate question of whether things can ever heal. In that vulnerability, there's a turn toward finding comfort and new strength, showing that brokenness doesn't have to be the end of the story. Above and beyond is a call to live bigger than just ourselves, going the extra mile, showing kindness when it's hard, and looking out for those who've fallen behind. Inspired by the idea of selfless love, the song encourages us to be generous and humble, stepping up with courage and compassion, no matter how tough the road gets. So let's have a listen to Broken and Above and Beyond.

So the next song, Better Way, explores the deep tension and emotional weight of a fractured relationship, says Brendan. The approach to this one was represented through two conflicting yet intertwined perspectives. The chorus yearns for hope, healing and a better way forward, while the verses delve into the raw chaos, miscommunication and emotional damage that threaten to pull the relationship apart. Through rapid-fire lyrics and reflective melodies, the song confronts pride, pain and broken trust, ultimately asking whether love and grace are still strong enough to stop the suffering and lead both people back home to one another. Now, Below an Open Sky is an honest prayer that captures the quiet strength it takes to keep going through life's driest, toughest seasons. Even when things feel hopeless, there's a sense that God sees the struggle and offers a kind of rest and hope. It's about trusting that beneath an open sky, we're not alone and that peace can be found in the waiting. All right, let's have a listen to Better Way and Below an Open Sky.

Our hearts in the guillotine till we start with humility. Stop the hostility, count the cost and futility. Neither of us are willing to concede the defeat needed, leading our egos to believing we're mere millimeters from victory. Still we stick with the story, recalling past imperfection. Next thing we're storming the borders, ignoring walls that protect them. Second thoughts aren't given a second thought. We're swinging a wrecking ball. And

There's gotta be a better way. Well, I know that you can see me. Not a cloud is found between the ground beneath my feet and up above. This season's got me beaten. The drought has been too tough. There's nothing left. I think I've had enough. Afraid to sleep in debt so deep. It's weighing heavy on my chest. Lay me down.

So the last track on the album is Carries Me On My Way and tells the story of wrestling with life's disappointments, unanswered prayers and hard detours, only to find steady faith that doesn't quit. It's about being lifted out of the muck of something bigger than success or failure, a love that carries us through storms and setbacks, leading us home with renewed hope and trust. So let's have a listen. This is the final track, not the final one I'm playing because I've snuck one in for the end, but here's Carries Me On My Way.

0: Actually, that is a great song to finish the album with, but I've kept one till last because this is the one that I heard first that came through my Facebook feed and I just loved it. So the final song I want to play today encapsulates a rare and powerful musical moment. Brendan Walmsley is joined by Colin Buchanan and Steve Grace on the song He's Got the Whole World. More than a collaboration, He's Got the Whole World marks a musical milestone, a meeting of hearts, faith and legacy, with each artist bringing decades of experience, influence and soul to the project. The result is a song that speaks deeply into the times we live in, with hope, conviction and a rousing reminder of the greater story we're all a part of. It's a song of comfort and clarity, says Brendan. We've all lived enough life to know that even when things feel out of control, there's a greater plan at work. For me, He's Got the Whole World is a standout track on Brendan's album. So until next time, my prayer is that the Lord will bless you and keep you safe. So let's go out with He's Got the Whole World.
1: There's a song I first heard beside a campfire on the Cape or out beyond the Western Downs. Sung by one old wiry ringer, some say not much of a singer, but his words rang true for us few gathered round. He said, let me sing.

glory. The author tells his story and we'll see how he brought all things together, saw us caught up in a tether. Well, we thought that he would never set us free, but he did.

0: 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Balanced news you can trust.
1: In this bulletin, the Prime Minister under pressure following a secretive dinner and privacy concerns surrounding software used by GPs. With the details, I'm Naomi Millam. Anthony Albanese is facing pressure to provide more information about a dinner he had with businessman Felix Lee, who's the son of a man who was pursued by the tax office. Liberal Dave Sharma concedes there are security reasons some meetings would be kept private, but Mr Albanese must answer questions about this dinner.
2: I think he needs to disclose what happened at this dinner, and I don't really understand why he's been so hesitant to answer any questions. I mean, that in itself, I think, is creating suspicion. He promised when he came in to lead the most transparent government in history.
1: Former Senator Rex Patrick is calling for the Prime Minister to follow the lead of state premiers and make his diary more available for public scrutiny. One Nation leader Pauline Hanson will be unveiling the candidates who will contest Victoria's upcoming state election in the coming days. Meantime, Ben Carroll is beginning his first full day as the 50th Premier of Victoria as the Labor government works to restore eroding voter trust. Premier Carroll is using his first day in the top job to introduce workplace protection orders for retail workers. The new laws were announced in December and promised by former Premier Jacinta Allen to be delivered in April. Courts will have the power to ban people who harass, assault or intimidate retail workers in stores or on public transport for up to 12 months. Returning to Kmart, where he got his first job, Mr. Carroll says the government will still need another 12 months to consult before they're rolled out.
3: We worked very closely with the trade union movement. We've worked very closely with the courts. We are wanting to also broaden the consultation to make sure we work with a range of stakeholders, because this is a big reform. This is going to be nation leading, and we want to make sure we get this right.
1: A breach of the new laws could cost offenders a $50,000 fine or up to 2 years jail. A new report is warning patient privacy is at risk due to the use of AI scribes by some health professionals. Up to 40% of Australian GPs are now understood to be using the artificial note takers. Digital Rights Watch claims patients are not being adequately informed or protected when it comes to the use of the software. Christian humanitarian agencies in war-torn Sudan fear for the safety of Christians and others in the strategic city of El Obeid. They say the rebel rapid support forces are escalating drone attacks on the city, raising concerns of mass casualties, as occurred in the city of El Fasher last year. Gospel worker John told Mission Network News, everyone's braced for the worst.
4: This is a very serious situation. The UN, the EU, the United States all see this looming genocide. You have to take El Fasher as an example of how the RSF behaves. The genocide and the massacre was greater than we could ever imagine. 150,000 people ultimately were killed.
1: John said, amazingly, churches are still being planted and souls saved. To AFL, St Kilda will consider sending Max King overseas as the club looks for answers over his latest injury. The forward will miss the rest of the season, having played his first game in more than 2 years on Sunday. Coach Ross Lyon says King is seeing doctors today.
5: So he's seeing a specialist as we speak, where, you know, you look at Dubai, you look, you know, is it Red Bull over there? There's all of that.
1: And in tennis, Cruz Hewitt has won his first match on the ATP Tour, beating Marcus Giron in straight sets in Washington. That's the latest Vision National News. I'm Naomi Millam.
6: 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Do not deceive yourselves. No one makes a fool of God. A person will reap exactly what he plants. Galatians 6:7. Life-giving words for you. From the Handbook of Living, the Bible.
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2: No matter where you're at in your mental health journey, I bet there is a psalm that will resonate with where you are. If you're emotionally raw, you might like a psalm of lament, like Psalm 13 that says, "How long, Lord, will you hide your face from me?" Or maybe you're cultivating trust, so you need Psalm 23 to tell you that you will get through the darkest valleys. You might need a wisdom psalm like Psalm 73 that calls you back to the straight path when you've been wandering. Hopefully, you'll get to enjoy some psalms of thanksgiving like Psalm 34, where the psalmist says, "I sought the Lord and he answered me and delivered me from all my fears." There is comfort and wisdom for all your circumstances embedded in the Word of God. If you don't know where to start, flip the Bible open to the middle and start getting into the Psalms.
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7: My name's Abby Robertson, and this is my story behind the song Sanctuary. I remember exactly where I was when we got the call that my dad was being rushed to the hospital. I was in a storage unit with my mom and her best friend. And as a little kid, I didn't understand what the heck was going on. And nobody knows me. I think it was at least 4 years of him just being like in and out and sick. And it was really hard. I just remember watching my mom like break down and just cry. And there wasn't anything that we could do to make it better. We just had to like wait and really wait for God's timing. I like remember that very, very clearly. So we got to the hotel and my mom was sitting next to the bedside table on the bed, and my mom was flipping in the Bible and randomly flipped to Psalms 150. And my mom immediately was like, "Lift our hands, like we need to praise God." And I was like, "This woman is insane. Like, I don't understand." And she told us what it said. And the craziest thing was that the hotel that we were in was called the Sanctuary, and he was right there with us the whole time.

you can't deny that God doesn't see you when something like that happens. Like, as broken as it was of the situation, like, he met us right there. We started writing with Dave Lubin. The song sat around for a while, probably like 3 years. And I just felt like a tug in my heart, like this has to come out. Like, we have to do something with it. And finally, I met Tyrus Morgan and Kevin Mack, and I was like, okay, I have this song, but I think we could rewrite it. I believe that there's something in it that has to be heard. And so we all sat down and rewrote it, and I never would have expected that, like, the season of life that I had been walking through would have been speaking to exactly the situation that I was in, but it's just been really cool to see it evolve. I don't think I ever, like, appreciated my dad growing up. Like, I loved him, but I think just recently, this past year of 2020, like, my dad has just been, like, everything to me. That relationship that I believe got taken when I was a little kid and I needed him the most is, like, strengthened now. I thank God so much for the times I didn't understand, because I look now, being 21, and I'm like, I get it. I understand why I had to walk through that. As much as it hurt, that turned into this beautiful thing that I hope touches so many other people.

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0: Oh, yeah, sure thing, Gaston.
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0: How is science proving that the Bible is true? Find out next on today's Creation Moment. And now, here's our Creation Moment's host, Ian Taylor.
1: Modern criticism of the Bible began in the late 1700s and has continued to this day. The usual claim, often from biblical scholars, has been that the Bible is nothing more than error-filled human writings. Before serious excavation work had begun in the mid-1800s, scholars felt free to consider lack of evidence as proof that people, cities, and even whole nations mentioned in the Bible never existed. It didn't seem to matter to them that they had never even bothered to look for the evidence. Soon, biblical archaeology started finding the evidences, and with each discovery, the critics' pronouncements about errors in the Bible began to crumble. One example is the biblical record of Joshua's leadership of Israel in occupying the Promised Land. Joshua chapter 10 reports how Joshua defeated Hazor, burning the city to the ground. All this has been dismissed by the doubters, but then archaeologists found the ruins of Hazor. The ruins clearly showed destruction by an intense fire. The fire had been so hot that adobe had been baked lobster red. Stones had been changed by the heat of the fire, and the ashes of the city were 5 feet deep. Every claim that there is error in the Bible has been based upon lack of knowledge. Let's face it, no matter what the subject, including history, God has more knowledge than we do.
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4: In this bulletin, latest inflation data released and the Japanese Prime Minister warning of earthquake aftershocks. With more, I'm Jaden James. Inflation has fallen in the latest figures, driven by falls in transport, clothing and communication costs. The Consumer Price Index was down to 3.8% in the 12 months to May. Underlying inflation was unchanged at 3.6%. The figures remain outside the RBA's target band. Qantas has made aviation history after completing what is believed to be the longest non-stop flight on record. The test flight landed in France after flying more than 24 hours from Melbourne as part of preparations for direct Sydney to London routes. Former Qantas pilot Richard de Crespigny has told Nine the breakthrough will transform global transit.
5: You can now have a non-stop flight to any point on planet Earth if there's a runway there. And so that changes everything. You know, air travel changes the world economics, and this is going to open up even more trade in people and services.
4: Qantas will operate flights between Sydney and London from October 2027. Gulf War syndrome has officially been recognised as a genuine medical condition. It comes following groundbreaking research from Griffith University, which found veterans likely suffer faulty cell function due to heavy exposure to hazardous chemical agents. The Australian Gulf War Illness Association Secretary, Jamie Whitehead, says the recognition is comforting.
6: I had horrible skin conditions, you know, I've got severe anxiety, you know, I've got, you know, all these other things, but these things have been accepted under other conditions with DVA. Had we been able to, you know, just claim under the one problem, the statement of principle, it would have been a lot easier for everyone.
4: About 1,800 Australians served in the conflict in the early 1990s. Overseas, at least 13 people have been confirmed dead as search and rescue efforts are ongoing following a powerful earthquake in Japan. At least 8 people have been rescued from a shopping centre which collapsed due to the quake and a subsequent explosion. More than 60 aftershocks have already been recorded, and Japanese Prime Minister Sanae Takaichi has warned residents that will continue for days.
7: Over the next week or so, please remain alert for the possibility of aftershocks with the maximum seismic intensity of 7.
4: That translation courtesy of PBS. People are also believed to be trapped in a paper factory in the Kumamoto Prefecture. The Fiji Council of Churches has called for Christian teaching in schools to be conducted responsibly amid public concern over a recent religious session held at a Lautoka school. It follows the circulation of a video on social media showing a man preaching to students and singling out a Muslim student because of his faith. The incident prompted a Ministry of Education investigation. The Church's Council said schools must remain places of learning, safety and inclusion, where every student's dignity and rights are protected. John Cooper, the outspoken frontman of Christian rock band Skillet, is warning Christians to minimise their use of social media, not to worry about the comments on it, and to never get into online arguments. He advised them to always respond with love and grace towards those whom they disagree. In sport, Benji Marshall insists he and Adam Dewey have made amends and moved on from their personal issues at the West Tigers. Dewey refused to play last week, but has been named to start at halfback in Sunday's battle with the Eels. Marshall says the two are still close.
8: We've sorted things out between myself and him, and he's also had conversations with the players. And, you know, for us, we just need to move forward now.
4: Round 22 kicks off tomorrow with the Cowboys hosting the Roosters. And Cruz Hewitt has won his first match on the ATP Tour, beating Marcus Giron on straight sets in Washington. That's the latest Vision National News. I'm Jaden James.
0: Here are some life-giving words for you. So let us not become tired of doing good. For if we do not give up, the time will come when we will reap the harvest. So then, as often as we have the chance, we should do good to everyone, and especially to those who belong to our family in the faith. Galatians 6:9. 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
9: Hello, this is David Evans from Heart and Soul, the music of the church throughout the ages. 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
10: 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It's been 3 years and it still feels new.

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past few years have been some of the hardest years of my life. My faith has been challenged. My identity has been challenged. I've experienced a lot of disappointment, failure, longings. But I'm learning that when I go through things like that is when Jesus holds on to me the tightest. These are the moments when faith is proven genuine, you know, and as much as life has hurt me, I'm really thankful to God that he would allow things to happen like that so that I would know just how deep and how satisfying, how sufficient, how real his love is. I might want to give up, but he never will. You know, I might want to run away, but he'll never leave. The essence of following Jesus is not about the measure of my love for him. It's all about how immeasurable his love is for me. You know, his love is perfect. His love is patient. His love will never let us go.

0: Business owners, do you feel your operation is running below full potential, that things aren't working out as planned, the long hours and low profitability are stressful, and you're unsure of the future? If this is you, business as usual is not the way to go. The good news is your situation can be turned around. All the wisdom you need is in the Bible, our handbook for business. 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

0: Darwin, through his research, found that species do change, and they change a lot. This is observational science. But then Darwin took his ideas one step further and said that one kind of organism turned into another kind, that all the species on Earth, from bananas to hummingbirds, are related to one another. It's this idea of one kind turning into another kind that contradicts the Bible. The biblical kind is not the same thing as species. Tigers and lions are part of the cat kind. Horses and zebras belong to the equid or horse kind, and so on. Species do change, but it's not evolution. We never see one kind of creature turning into another. That's because organisms reproduce according to their kind, just like the Bible says. I'm David Reeves. Truly, the heavens declare the glory of God.
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2: In this bulletin, Queensland's One Nation division at risk of losing legal status, and President Trump meets with Benjamin Netanyahu. Good afternoon, I'm Jaden James. The One Nation leader has put the party at risk of losing its legal status in Queensland. According to The Australian, Pauline Hanson has defied a state government agency's demand to urgently produce 3 years of audited financial statements. Last month, the masthead revealed the party's Queensland division was 3 years overdue in filing the crucial financial reports with the Office of Fair Trading. Australia's corporate regulator is concerned millions of mortgage holders with offset accounts are missing out on promised savings. ASIC has released a report after reviewing the offset practices of 8 banks, representing 70% of Australia's home loan market. Chairwoman Sarah Court says some banks are not making sure offset accounts are properly linked to loans.
3: And what that means is that many consumers may be missing out on the interest savings that they were expecting.
2: Between 2023 and 2025, around $55 million was paid out in mortgage holder compensation. Officials in South Australia are warning it is highly likely the H5 strain of bird flu is spreading locally. 11 more cases have been detected, including 4 on Kangaroo Island. Up until this point, the deadly disease has only been found in migratory seabirds. Churches across Brisbane's northern outskirts are holding a prayer event called Salvation City on Saturday evening. Thousands have already signed up to pray for Moreton Bay City. Pastor Jared Grant from City Point Church at Redcliffe explained the inspiration for the event to Vision Radio.
4: It's quite a simple agenda, actually. It's a pray for the salvation of our city. Where that came from was there's a part of our city called Deception Bay, part of our city that's called Humpy Bong, which means dead houses. And we feel like God wants to rename the city in a metaphorical sense with the salvation of Jesus. He would turn things around in some of the hardest pockets of our region.
2: The prayer event takes place at Redcliffe's KO Stadium from 5 p.m. on Saturday. You must register online to attend. Overseas, the White House says talks between US President Donald Trump and Israeli Prime Minister Benjamin Netanyahu were positive and productive. Former Pentagon advisor Jasmine El-Gamal has told Channel 9 it is likely Mr. Netanyahu holds less sway over President Trump than when the conflict first broke out.
5: This time around, the president's ears are not as receptive to Prime Minister Netanyahu's messages that he should continue the pressure on Iran and potentially even go back to full-scale war.
2: It was the first time both leaders met since launching their joint war against Iran. In sport, Brisbane is home to Australia's fastest man and woman after an historic morning at the Commonwealth Games. Lachlan Gray reports.
6: Patrick Johnson's mark of 9.93 seconds for the men's 100 metres has stood firm since 2003, until Lockie Kennedy stepped up to the blocks and defied the Glasgow rain with an historic run. The 22-year-old Queenslander winning silver with a time of 9.85 to rewrite the history books and finish just 0.03 of a second off the gold medal. But there was more to come. Fellow Brisbane flyer Tori Lewis breaking ground as the first Australian woman to run a sub-1100. The 21-year-old winning bronze with a blistering 10.99 seconds. It capped another day of Aussie dominance in Glasgow. The Commonwealth Games medal tally now at 80 with 35 gold.
2: Lachlan Gray reporting. And in the NRL, the Dragons' impressive recruitment drive for next season is continuing, with Dolphins 5'8" Cody Nikorima the latest big name to join the Red V. That's the latest Vision National News. I'm Jaden James.
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9: Hey guys, this is Blanca, and this is the story behind my song, Real Love.

This song, if I could sum it up in one word, it would be freedom. Didn't God already die on the cross to take away all this fear, all this bondage that we've placed on ourselves in trying to be good enough? I needed freedom for myself to know that it's not when I have every box checked that I'm good enough, but he says that he formed me and he made me and I'm perfectly made and that he has a purpose for my life. And the freedom that comes from that has been liberating for me to say in everything that I do, every song that I write, every time I step on a stage, every time I'm trying to be a mother to my son, it's not about me trying to be perfect, but it's about me accepting this is who I am, who God's made me, and his love is more than enough. This is

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3: 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Wish we could

But when Peter is put to the test, he was weak. He had sworn to stay with Jesus, but now three times he disowns Jesus and refuses to stand by him. It must have been awful for Peter to know that Jesus, fully aware of Peter's sin, had turned to look at him. No wonder he went outside and wept. And yet, after the resurrection, Peter is forgiven and restored. It is not surprising that having been treated with such love, he becomes the one leading apostle and even gives up his life for the sake of the Lord. This is the power of repentance and forgiveness, blessed by the Spirit of God. I wonder, are you like Peter? For we are all forgiven and restored if we come to Jesus and ask. Let us pray. Almighty God, we thank you for the 150 years of Mothers Union, with over 4 million members in 84 countries worldwide. We especially give thanks for the vision of Mary Sumner in bringing women together who trust in you to support one another and strengthen marriage and Christian family life. Lord of all, we pray for us and our churches here in Bendigo. Help us to ask for the forgiveness when we've done wrong and to be a people who can forgive the sins of others. Help us to serve you in any way we can. In Jesus' name we pray. Amen.

0: Back to Genesis with Dr. John Morris, scientist and creation researcher with the Institute for Creation Research. Dr. Morris, how primitive was early man?
1: Chris, early man was never primitive in an evolutionary sense at all. In the beginning, man was created in the image of God with great ability, even able to communicate with God face to face. All this was before sin, however, and we've been deteriorating ever since. Evidence continues to accumulate that long ago man was highly sophisticated, evidently even performing brain surgery. Skulls have been found with holes drilled in them for surgical reasons, and the person had survived. No, Chris, there never were primitive humans. There were some with less technology and not much education, but Stone Age cultures exist today. This is a level of civilization, but not an evolutionary stage, and it's been that way ever since, back in Genesis.
0: For free information on creation, visit us on the web at www.icr.org.
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3: In this bulletin, Australia's inflation rate eases and safety concerns over imported Chinese cars. With more, I'm Jaden James. The Treasurer has welcomed a below-expected inflation rate, but admits there is still work to do to ease cost-of-living pressures. Headline inflation for the year to June has come in at 3.8%, lower than the predicted 4.8%. Jim Chalmers says he won't get carried away with one set of data.
4: We know that people are still under pressure. We know that inflation is still higher than we would like it to be. We know that the war in the Middle East and the uncertain developments, even in the last couple of weeks, risks that outlook as well. But in the circumstances that we find ourselves in, these numbers today are encouraging.
3: The result reduces the chance of an interest rate rise at the next RBA meeting. New Victorian Premier Ben Carroll has assured no stone will be left unturned after ordering a royal commission into the construction sector. The inquiry is Mr Carroll's first act as Premier. Mr Carroll says he met with the head of the Department of Premier and Cabinet yesterday and asked him to begin work on the royal commission immediately.
5: I said I want exhaustive terms of reference. No stone will left unturned, whether it is top-tier contractors, subcontractors, labour hire, government, unions. These will be exhaustive terms of reference.
3: He is also using his first full day in the top job to introduce long-awaited retail workplace protection orders to Parliament. There are concerns over the safety and data risks of imported Chinese cars. Safety standard loopholes, increased weight and sensors capable of transmitting location and personal data overseas are amongst a growing list of issues being raised by motoring and consumer advocates. Cybersecurity expert Alistair McGibbon says the remote access to the car system is a cyber threat.
6: All modern vehicles, particularly EVs, are essentially a mobile phone on wheels, and that means the software can either be changed or commands can be sent to the software.
3: China has overtaken Japan as Australia's biggest source of new vehicles. Overseas, a US survey has found that most practicing Christians are using artificial intelligence in both their work and personal lives far more than most Americans. 44% of Christians said they used it often or very often, compared to 31% of all US adults. The survey by the Barna Group also revealed that 45% of pastors seldom use AI, despite their followers conceding that they needed spiritual advice on its use. Britain's Christian Institute has welcomed some parts of updated UK government guidance on how schools should deal with children who identify as transgender. It applauded the advice to ensure biological males are kept out of female-only spaces, as well as keeping parents informed of any social gender transitions. But the Institute took issue with schools facilitating any transitioning at all. In sport, St Kilda's Max King could head overseas as he seeks to get his body right for the 2027 AFL season. Eddie Summerfield reports from Moorabbin.
7: Ruled out for the rest of the year after his first game back in more than 2 years, Max King has seen a specialist this morning about his hamstring. Coach Ross Lyon revealing they're considering all options in the off-season to get his body right.
8: You know, you look at Dubai, you look, you know, is it Red Bull over there? There's all of that. Because
7: Rowan Marshall was restricted to a gym session as he looks to overcome a back spasm to play Sydney on Saturday. Cooper Sharman also in doubt as he looks to overcome a calf injury. The Saints focused on the job at hand, knowing a spot in the 10 is far from sealed.
3: Eddie Summerfield with that report. That's the latest Vision National News. I'm Jaden James.
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12: The way that you would interact with a friend who shares some exciting news is slightly different to the way you would respond to someone who tells you that they're actually struggling a little bit. In the Bible, in Romans chapter 12 and verse 15, it reminds us to meet people where they are. It says, laugh with your happy friends when they're happy and share tears when they're down. Get along with each other. Don't be stuck up. Make friends with nobodies and don't be the great somebody. There's a lot here, but it just highlights how much love listens, rejoices, and grieves alongside other people. It's all of those things. Your interactions with others is super important. 'Cause I'm ready
13: to go. Time to try something new.
14: Here we go.
15: We're live.
12: All righty, friends. Hello, welcome to The Daily. We got Wednesday in front of us. We're halfway through the week already. I know, it's crazy. All right, we've got lots to tell you about. We've got Lecrae, who's given his most personal interview in years, talking about his mental health struggles, talking about his faith convictions, talking about a number of things that he's never really delved into before. We'll tell you what he's talked about. Also, Lloyd Nix has just announced, alongside releasing a new song, that a full album is on the way. We'll give you the details. Plus, we got some news about the first look at season 6 of The Chosen. The new teaser trailer has just landed this week. It is highly emotional. It's pretty intense. We'll talk about this a little bit later on in the show. We're going to celebrate Katie Nicole's birthday as our artist of the week every day. We've been hearing her talk about her songs, and she will do that again later on in the show. But when a relationship reaches a crossroads, the uncertainty around that can feel really overwhelming. Dr. Jodie Richardson from the Well Hello Anxiety podcast is going to be with us to help us navigate these seasons of uncertainty next at The Daily.

0: Hey, tune into The Daily. Happy Wednesday every week. I love these conversations because they're super helpful. Our next guest is the host of a potty called Well Hello Anxiety. Mental health is back on the agenda with Dr. Jody Richardson. Welcome back to The Daily, Jodes.
1: Thanks, Cam.
0: Hey, I want to talk to you about something because this is what every single one of us will face at some point in our life, and that's just talking about managing our anxiety during times of uncertainty. Now, this is what we're all going to face. And in particular, this week's episode of the podcast looks at this through the lens of a relationship. But more broadly speaking, to start, how do we manage our anxiety through these times?
1: And that's every day, really. We only really know what's happening in the moment. And we know what our plans are for the future, Cam, of course. And what our brains really like is to know what's going to happen. And that's when our brain feels safe, and when the anxiety can settle. But, you know, we're kind of improvising our way through this life of ours. Mm. And so uncertainty is part of the picture. And so one of the things that we can do is to recognise that, yes, it's nice to know what's going to happen. It's not always possible. And that anxiety might show up, but we can notice it. We can name it. Mm. And we can take it along for the ride with us, saying, anxiety, come with me. I'm still going to do all of the things that are important to me. I don't want you getting in the way and telling me I shouldn't proceed just because you don't know what's about to happen.
0: So the new episode of The Potty that just dropped today, you talked about this, but specifically around the idea of navigating relationship challenges. What did you learn through this discussion?
1: Oh, so much, so much. And the counsellor that the relationship counsellor I spoke to, Anne, she talked about relationship counselling in a way that it was new to me. And look, I've never undertaken it, Cam, so I've never had the experience, but I know a lot of people who have. And the anxiety, the uncertainty of what might happen when somebody's unhappy in their relationship, when there's a particular challenge or the relationship feels like it's breaking down, it's so difficult and can be all-consuming. And I think anyone who might be in that position will feel their shoulders drop after listening to Anne. Because, what she says is that we often think about relationship counselling as an avenue to take when things are going wrong and when things are going really south. And so what she talks about is that it can really support couples whether or not there's, a particular challenge and people are struggling, whether or not people are really clear that they want to separate. It can be a really beautiful way of supporting each other through what's a really difficult time and making sure that it's amicable and that everybody's best interests are cared for, but also to work on the relationship to help bring it back together. And to know that there's always a lot of hope and that relationship counsellors can really help people understand where their differences lie and can, mend bridges where it once might have felt impossible.
0: 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Dr. Jody Richardson, thanks for joining us. A brand new episode has just dropped of the Well Hello Anxiety podcast, and we'll look forward to diving in with some more great stuff next week, Jodes.
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come on the daily. We got some brand new music from this guy. Oh, it sounds good. Lloyd Nix is back. He joined us on the show just a week or so ago. Didn't even mention that there was new music coming or the fact that he was about to drop the announcement about his brand new album. I mean, come on, man. Anyway, we'll cover all of this off at the news desk. We'll tell you about this new song and the album and how long we're going to have to wait until we can wrap our ears around the full 12 tracks of this project. Before we cover off the news, we're going to log into the Daily Randomizer. We're celebrating and marking something today on the 29th of July. We'll log into the Daily Randomizer to pick a song to link in with it. Could be a big hit, a deep cut, or anything in between. Next at the Daily.

0: Oh, Gaston, you don't miss a shot. 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
1: 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Now, LeFou, bring me a deer for my wedding feast.
0: Oh, yeah, sure thing, Gaston.
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3: Good afternoon. In stories making news, the Treasurer has welcomed a below-expected inflation rate. Headline inflation for the year to June has come in at 3.8%, lower than the predicted 4.8%. Anthony Albanese is facing pressure to provide more information about a dinner he had with businessman Felix Lee, who is the son of a man who is pursued by the tax office. Qantas has made aviation history after completing what is believed to be the longest non-stop flight on record. The test flight landed in France after flying for more than 24 hours from Melbourne as part of preparations for direct Sydney to London routes. The death toll of a major earthquake which struck the Japanese island of Kyushu has risen to 13. Prime Minister Sanae Takaichi says rescuers are in a race against time, with many people still waiting to be rescued. And like father, like son, 17-year-old Cruz Hewitt, son of Leighton, has won his first match on the ATP Tour in Washington. I'm Jaden James, and those are the latest news and sport headlines.
4: Still to come on The Daily, new music from Lloyd Nix. He's just dropped the title track of the album that has just been announced. We'll cover this off at the news desk in just a sec.
5: Like right now, I'm going to mix things up a little bit.
4: Alrighty, but right now it is time to log into the Daily Randomizer, which is our computer here in the studio. Based on the search information we're about to enter into it, it's something that was going on today. It'll take that data, it'll select the next song for us to listen to. Could be a big hit, could be a deep cut, could be absolutely anything at all. It is completely random. Today is the 210th day of the year, and according to daysoftheyear.com, today is rain day. Yep. Rain day, fallen from the sky. Throughout human history, people and cultures all over the world have celebrated rain and its life-giving power, because life is pretty dependent on rain, and rain is what keeps our world green and fresh and beautiful. Is no less important today than it has been in the past. Now, there are a number of songs that I can think of straight off the bat that talk about rain. We had our flashback from last week from Delirious. There we go. Aussie band Alabaster Box had Give Me the Rain.
6: Give me the rain, 'cause it's when I see you.
4: All right, but it is not up to me to pick the next song. We've handed that over to the randomizer. So let's type this in and let's see what we're going to do with it. Just wanted to show you that, well, off the top of my head, there was a couple I could think of as well. Bit of a flex. All right. Oh, yeah, going old school here. You might not remember this guy. Bebo Norman had a song called A Million Raindrops. Oh, yeah.

0: 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I'm Joel Abell with Convoy of Hope.
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Yeah, Nick turns the process of becoming into a work of art on papier-mâché. He says, just like papier-mâché, every piece of me is being carefully moulded. Each experience, each lesson, a new layer added by the master artist. This journey of becoming is sacred, and it's leading to something truly profound, he shares. This isn't just an album, it's a testament to God's artistry. Lloyd Nix is already a Grammy winner, a three-time GMA Dove Award nominee, and a Billboard Music Award winner. The debut album is out March 19, 2027.

0: Before she began an organization that helps human trafficking survivors heal, Brittany Higgs had to find healing from her own past trauma.
1: Through the grace of God, I started to unravel these pieces and start to really see who I was as a daughter and be able to stand in what that was instead of the brokenness that I had experienced.
0: In Jesus Christ, Brittany found peace and restoration from the burden of her past. Only Jesus Christ can offer that through his sacrifice for every one of us on the cross. As Billy Graham explains,
2: Christ alone can bring truth to the mind, cleansing to the heart, and power to the will. We proclaim that Jesus died for our sins according to the scriptures, and that he rose.

0: 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This is the only way that any man can ever be saved.
1: 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From the Billy Graham Evangelistic Association.

0: Still to come on the daily, Lecrae. Understand what I'm going through. The world trying to play with my soul. I'm just trying to find where to go. We got some more news to cover off. A new interview on a podcast has been his most transparent conversation in years. He's talked about the personal cost of navigating faith, fame, criticism, and mental health. Pretty much all at the same time. It was a lot. Even when everything on the outside was looking good, he was at the point having the number one album in the country. Still, on the inside, there was some turmoil. We'll hear what he's had to say at the news desk. Plus, your artist of the week, Katie Nicole, is celebrating her birthday today. She's 26. Yep, I know. She's got a big career and a big future ahead of her. We're going to hear her talk about this song called Have Your Way. And if you've ever, even hearing that Katie Nicole is 26 might make you feel, oh, mate, I'm a little bit past pursuing my dreams. Well, I want to talk to you about that because it's never too late to start something. I'll give you some perspective around this too. It's not just a blind statement that's a bit hogwash, but more on this next hour at The Daily.
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3: In this bulletin, underlying inflation remaining steady and calls for paid parental leave to be extended. Good afternoon, I'm Jaden James. The opposition argues Australia's inflation is still too high, despite lower than expected CPI data. The headline rate rose to 3.8% in the 12 months to June, down from 4% in the year to May. Underlying inflation, which ignores short-term volatility, remains steady at 3.6%. Shadow Treasurer Tim Wilson says we shouldn't be focusing on the headline figure.
4: Key metric the RBA looks at about whether they're going to increase interest rates or not is underlying inflation, and it has remained stable. The challenge for Australia and our inflation problem now is if you remove the Iran conflict, inflation would persist because government spending is driving Australia's inflation problem.
3: The Reserve Bank had been expecting inflation to reach 4.8%. The federal government says it is confident the United States will honour the AUKUS submarine pact. Australian steel will now be used in the build of America's Virginia-class submarine fleet as part of a $2 million US deal. Defence Industry Minister Pat Conroy has been meeting with his counterparts in Washington. He's told Nine the AUKUS agreement is full steam ahead.
5: I'm very confident because what we're seeing is a massive investment in their submarine industrial base. I visited one of their new submarine factories in South Carolina yesterday. This one factory that just opened last year is doing 1.5 million man hours.
3: The US has identified steel supply as a key industrial priority. Calls are growing to extend paid parental leave to a full year. The federal government plans to double the current 26-week scheme, giving parents more flexibility during a child's first year. Chief Executive of the Parenthood, Georgie Dent, says it will take pressure off the childcare sector.
6: When babies are in early education care, it's the most staff-intensive time, and it's actually the hardest time for early education and care to do really well. Investing in expanding paid parental leave from 6 months to 12 months will give families the option to not necessarily put their baby in early education and care before they're ready.
3: Paid parental leave is paid at the minimum wage rate. Christian charity Barnabas Aid has distributed 8,000 printed Bibles and 1,000 audio Bibles to Christians in remote regions of the Indian states of Madhya Pradesh and Chhattisgarh, where there's widespread persecution of believers. Most recipients were poverty-stricken, elderly or illiterate. Former world boxing champion turned evangelist Manny Pacquiao has told thousands of Christian leaders that life is brief and the Great Commission to share the gospel cannot wait. He urged the 4,000 delegates from 50 countries at the Arise Asia Congress in Manila to set specific annual goals for bringing others to faith. He drew on his own journey from a life of drunkenness and gambling to one centred on Christ and Scripture to motivate delegates to measure their Christian lives by how many souls they are actively trying to reach. In sport, Broncos skipper Adam Reynolds has been asked whether he sees himself becoming a head NRL coach in the future. When Reynolds retires from the game at the end of the season, he's expected to transition into a coaching role at the club, though he admits taking on the top job is still a long way off.
7: It's something that I aspire to be in, you know, many, many years, but obviously know there's a fair bit of work to do before that even is a possibility. So I've been lucky enough to be coached by, you know, some of the best in our game, and to get those experience obviously plays a big part.
3: Meantime, Dolphins halfback Cody Nikorima will depart the club at season's end. He's headed to the Dragons on a two-year deal. And the fixtures are locked in for the last two rounds of the AFL season before the finals. That's the latest Vision National News. I'm Jaden James.
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13: The way that you would interact with a friend who shares some exciting news is slightly different to the way you would respond to someone who tells you that they're actually struggling a little bit. In the Bible, in Romans chapter 12 and verse 15, it reminds us to meet people where they are. It says, laugh with your happy friends when they're happy and share tears when they're down. Get along with each other. Don't be stuck up. Make friends with nobodies and don't be the great somebody. There's a lot here, but it just highlights how much love listens, rejoices, and grieves alongside other people. 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Your interactions with others is super important.
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13: Alrighty, welcome to the show. Happy Wednesday. My name's Cam. We've got a couple hours left of the daily to work through together. Season 6 of The Chosen, your first look, has just landed with a new trailer. We'll talk about this at the news desk. And we'll hear from Lecrae, who's pulled back the curtain on some of the most painful and misunderstood chapters of his life. He's never really talked about this before, but in a new podcast, he's gone there. We'll cover off all of this at the news desk. It is your Artist of the Week, Katie Nicole's birthday today. She just turned 26, and so we're going to celebrate by hearing from her, talking about one of her songs called Have Your Way in around about half an hour. But next, we're going to get you thinking with our daily thought. Love diving into an idea for a couple of minutes, and you can always think that, well, you might have missed your moment and it's too late to start something new. But is it actually? To think about that just a little bit differently might just change your perspective. We're going to talk about it next at The Daily.

0: on my mind.
1: Hey, tune into The Daily. A happy Wednesday. We're halfway through the week already. It disappears quickly, but so does our time. And that's one thing we want to unpack a little further right now.
2: Something to think about.
3: Wow, I never thought of it like that.
1: All righty, time to get you thinking with our daily thoughts. So if you start drawing at the age of 25, you'll have 5 years of drawing experience at 30. If you learn a new language at 40, you'll have a 10-year knowledge of whatever language that was at 50. If you start to learn the piano at 60, by 80 years of age, you'll have played it for 20 years. It's never too late to start, but you got to start, or else it will actually be too late. Yeah, it's an interesting idea, isn't it? Because I think one of the biggest lies that we believe is that we've already missed our chance. We look at people who started earlier and wonder, well, what's the point now? But time doesn't actually stop moving while we're deciding. 5 years from now will arrive whether you begin today or not. The only difference is who you'll be when you get there. I mean, I've caught myself countless times waiting for the right moment, as if motivation or confidence has to come first. But what if they only grow after your first few awkward attempts? And they will be. Maybe being a beginner isn't the problem. Maybe refusing to be one is. I mean, think about it like this. There's something strangely hopeful about realizing that progress doesn't care how old you are. It only asks whether you'll keep showing up. The future quietly rewards consistency more than timing. And look, eventually there does come a point when opportunities disappear. And this is the uncomfortable part. We don't have forever. So perhaps the real question to think about isn't, am I too late? It's, what will I wish I had started when I look back years from now? That's worth thinking about, I think. That's your daily thought.
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0: Are you tuned into the Daily? Still to come, Lecrae has given his most honest interview in a long time.
1: I understand what I'm going through. The world trying to play with my soul. I'm just trying to find where to go.
0: He talked about some of the more difficult seasons in life in a new podcast. He talked about his mental health struggles. Even at the time when on the outside it was all looking like he had it all together, a number one album, and everything seemed to be going well on the outside, wasn't the case on the inside. We'll cover this off at the news desk for you very soon. Before we do that, we've got to have another look at your artist of the week, Katie Nicole. Today is her birthday. She turns 26 today on the 29th of July. So she's still young. She's got a big career ahead of her. The last time she joined us on the show, she was talking about what she's learned from others that she's had the opportunity to share the stage with already.
2: I've been able to share the stage with so many incredible people. I've met some people that I just admire so much. And the thing that always gets me is it's like there was a point in my life where I faced so much depression and anxiety, and I was so angry at God. And I was holding in a lot of resentment from that. And now that he is using me in the way that he's using me, I look back at that time and I'm like, I don't know how I ended up here, but I'm really grateful that I did.
0: Next, more from Katie as she explains this song. It came off her album that released last year. And there's a great encouragement for all of us through the message in this song. More from your artist of the week, Katie Nicole, after this at The Daily.

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2: Good afternoon. In stories making news, One Nation's legal status in Queensland is reportedly at risk. According to The Australian, the party is 3 years overdue in providing audited financial statements to the Office of Fair Trading. Calls are growing to extend paid parental leave to a full year. The federal government plans to double the current 26-week scheme, giving parents more flexibility during a child's first year. There are concerns over the safety and data risks of imported Chinese cars. Safety standard loopholes and sensors capable of transmitting location and personal data overseas are among the concerns. A new study is opening the door to improve treatment options for patients at risk of recurrent bowel cancer. The newly developed tool uses AI to assess each tumour to a higher or lower risk relapse group. And the Dragons' impressive recruitment drive for next season is continuing, with Cody Nikorima the latest big name to join the Red V. The 5'8" has signed a 2-year deal. I'm Jaden James, and those are the latest news and sport headlines.
3: Still to come on the Daily, Lecrae. In a new interview on a podcast, he's given the most transparent conversation in years, talking through the personal cost of navigating faith, fame, criticism, and mental health in a powerful conversation. We'll cover this off for you at the news desk in just a moment. Right now, it is time for another look at your artist of the week, Katie Nicole. We've been highlighting her songs every single day because today is her birthday. And scarily, she's 26, so still has a long career ahead of her. And yes, you've done the maths correctly. Her birthday year has a 2 in front of it. She was born on the 29th of July in the year 2000. All right, let's quickly move on from that before we all start feeling old together. Here, Katie explained, before we play this one, a song called Have Your Way.
4: Sometimes in my life, I try to control things. Even if I give something to God, I only give it halfway because I'm so afraid that things won't happen the way that I planned or how I expected. But what I've started to realize is when I give things fully to God, they go better than anything that I could have ever imagined. So this is my prayer for you guys, and it's my prayer in this season of my life. Lord, have your way.
3: The song first appeared on her album, Honest Conversations, that dropped last year. Happy birthday. Here it is to your artist of the week, Katie Nicole, at the Daily.

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the long-running controversy surrounding his interactions with mainstream artists to his battle with depression. And that was the most emotional moment of the conversation. It came when Lecrae opened up about his mental health, even revealing he'd had suicidal thoughts. He revealed that despite enjoying career success, including having the number one album in the country at the time, he found himself in one of the darkest periods of his life after feeling abandoned by fellow believers. "I don't know if God is real," he remembered praying. And he says, "I needed somebody to ask questions instead of just accusing me," Lecrae said, lamenting how quickly Christians often assume motives without knowing a person's heart. Now, the interview offers one of Lecrae's most transparent conversations in years, revealing the personal cost of navigating faith, fame, criticism, and mental health while refusing to abandon his mission.

0: Britt Bentley was just 28 when he found out he needed a heart transplant.
1: My heart rate dropped to like 27 beats per minute and I almost died.
0: Britt's health crisis was a wake-up call, and not just for his health.

0: that was when I was like, you know what? I need to get back living for God.
1: Just like Britt needed a new physical heart, Billy Graham says we all need new spiritual hearts.
2: The Bible teaches that our hearts are sinful. Is your heart right? Is it right with God?
1: Thankfully, God has provided a solution for our sinful heart. When we say yes to Jesus Christ as Lord and Savior of our life, your heart can be transplanted.
2: The Bible says that He gives a new heart. What about you? Have you received this new heart from God?
1: If you're in need of that new heart, connect with us at findpeacewithgod.net. And when you're there, click on Begin a Relationship with Jesus Christ. findpeacewithgod.net. It's from the Billy Graham Evangelistic Association.
3: Are you a Christian, by any chance?
4: Very, very much so.
3: Like, why is that exactly?
4: Oh, Jesus saved my life. I'm a sinner. Gave my life to Christ. Most important decision I ever made.
3: So you believe the Bible is real?
4: Yes, like, I believe the Bible is true and real.
5: Three brothers in a fire, willing to die for their faith. But you were with them in the fire, and they walked out the next day.
4: Christ called us to be salt and light. We as Christians should change the environment that we come in contact with. That's what salt and light do.
6: You know why I like him? Because he hasn't made the mistake of elevating politics over faith in Christ. So what's

the hour is at hand in which we need to become biblically literate. The hour is at hand in which we need to stand on the rock, which is firm, that we call Jesus Christ. Now is the time to become bold for our faith.

0: do not let this allow you to live in fear.
1: We've never seen the church this crowded. I mean, there's standing room only. There's

0: how do you want to be remembered?
1: If I die?
0: Everything just goes away. How would you, if you could be associated with one thing, how would you want to be remembered?
2: I'm unashamed.
1: I want to be remembered for courage for my faith. That would be the most important thing. Most important thing is my faith in my life.
3: 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Still to come, the brand new teaser trailer. Your first look at season 6 of The Chosen has officially landed. We will cover this off at the news desk. It's intense. It's pretty emotional. But when you understand and wrap your head around the content matter, it all makes sense. We'll cover this off at the news desk. Plus, we're going to talk about your mental health. Dr. Jodie Richardson from the Well Hello Anxiety podcast is going to be with us. Because one thing that always seems to make us a little uncertain is when we think about the future. And in particular, when there are relationship tensions and where things are going, maybe it's with your partner, a loved one, a family member, it can just cause a little bit of unease. So how do we deal with that uncertainty, particularly through the lens of the relationship tensions and struggles? But we'll also talk about it more broadly next hour on The Daily.
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2: In this bulletin, inflation data released and the price of sending letters to jump. With more, I'm Jaden James. The latest CPI data shows headline inflation has fallen to 3.8% for the year to June, while underlying inflation is steady at 3.6%. The Australian Council of Trade Unions says the drop should end any case for a rate rise at the RBA's next board meeting in just under 2 weeks' time. The federal opposition leader says he didn't provide financial backing to a conservative factional group in the New South Wales Liberals. An ICAC inquiry into allegations around illegal donations and figures in the state's Liberal Party is underway. It has heard claims senior party figures discussed seeking financial backing for the group from Angus Taylor. Mr. Taylor, who is not accused of any wrongdoing, says no funding was handed over.
3: As I said, I'm not going to give a running commentary on all of this. I'm not a party to the proceedings, but no payment was made.
2: The inquiry is slated to run for 8 weeks. Authorities have confirmed Australia's first locally transmitted case of H5 bird flu. It comes after further testing on 11 recent detections in South Australia. The federal government maintains there is currently no evidence of the virus in poultry birds. Sending a letter is about to get more expensive, with standard stamp prices jumping 15 cents to $1.85 in September. Australia Post says this comes as letter volumes plunge to their lowest levels since the 1930s. Concession and Christmas stamps will remain frozen. Victorian opposition leader Jess Wilson has accused new Premier Ben Carroll of calling a fake royal commission into the construction sector. Mr. Carroll met with the head of the Department of Premier and Cabinet yesterday and asked him to begin work on the royal commission immediately. It's still unclear what the terms of reference will be. Ms. Wilson says the truth would be damaging to the entire Labor Party.
4: We know that this is a fake royal commission. We know that Labor MPs want this set up so they can control the terms of reference. They're worried about what it is going to expose in terms of their links to the union movement, who knew what when, and how this happened in the first place.
2: Ben Carroll has used his first day in the top job to finally introduce workplace protection orders for retail workers. Overseas, at least 13 people have been confirmed dead after Japan was hit by a 6.8 magnitude earthquake. The powerful tremor hit the Kumamoto Prefecture, causing damage to sites including the large shopping centre. Japan's Prime Minister says a major search and rescue operation is underway. Christian humanitarian agencies in war-torn Sudan fear for the safety of Christian and others in the strategic city of El Obeid. They say the rebel rapid support forces are escalating drone attacks on the city, raising concerns of mass casualties, as occurred in the city of El Fasher last year. Gospel worker John told Mission Network News, everyone's braced for the worst.
5: This is a very serious situation. The UN, the EU, the United States all see this looming genocide. You have to take El Fasher as an example of how the RSF behaves. The genocide and the massacre was greater than we could ever imagine. 150,000 people ultimately were killed.
2: John said, amazingly, churches are still being planted and souls saved. In sport, fixtures are locked in for the last two rounds of the AFL season before the finals. It's an all-Queensland affair for round 23, with the Lions taking on the Suns at the Gabba on August 15. And more athletics gold for Australia at the Commonwealth Games in Glasgow. Kai Robinson in the men's 10,000-metre final and Eleanor Patterson in the women's high jump. That's the latest Vision National News. I'm Jaden James.
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7: Saviour is still on the throne. Growing in into Healing and Wholeness is on Tuesdays at 7 p.m. and repeated on Sundays at 11 a.m. With warmth and compassion, Reverend Roger Rich explores many facets of well-being from a biblical and practical perspective. Growing into personal healing and wholeness is a journey requiring patience. Roger invites you to take this journey with a friend.
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9: The way that you would interact with a friend who shares some exciting news is slightly different to the way you would respond to someone who tells you that they're actually struggling a little bit. In the Bible, in Romans chapter 12 and verse 15, it reminds us to meet people where they are. It says, laugh with your happy friends when they're happy and share tears when they're down. Get along with each other. Don't be stuck up. Make friends with nobodies and don't be the great somebody. There's a lot here, but it just highlights how much love listens, rejoices, and grieves alongside other people. It's all of those things. Your interactions with others is super important. 'Cause I'm ready
10: to go. 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
9: All right, hey, welcome to the show. You are tuned into The Daily. My name's Cam. And as we navigate hump day, we're halfway through the week. Season 6 of The Chosen is on the way later on this year. And earlier this week, the first look landed with the first teaser and the trailer up online. We're going to cover all of this off at the news desk and hear what creator Dallas Jenkins has had to say about this forthcoming series. It's their biggest, most intense and highly emotional season yet. We'll explain why a little bit later on. But next, when you are in a relationship and it reaches one of those crossroad moments, the uncertainty about, well, where do we go from here can feel really overwhelming. And uncertainty is one of the things that can definitely bring on those feelings of anxiety. Dr. Jodie Richardson from the Well Hello Anxiety podcast is going to join us in just a couple of moments. And we're going to talk through how to navigate these seasons and find your way back. That's coming up next at The Daily.
13: With you.

0: Hey, tune into The Daily. Happy Wednesday every week. I love these conversations because they're super helpful. Our next guest is the host of a potty called Well Hello Anxiety. Mental health is back on the agenda with Dr. Jodie Richardson. Welcome back to The Daily, Jodes.
1: Thanks, Cam.
0: Hey, I want to talk to you about something because this is what every single one of us will face at some point in our life, and that's just talking about managing our anxiety during times of uncertainty. Now, this is what we're all going to face. And in particular, this week's episode of the podcast looks at this through the lens of a relationship. But more broadly speaking, to start, how do we manage our anxiety through these times?
1: And that's every day, really. We only really know what's happening in the moment. And we know what our plans are for the future, Cam, of course. And what our brains really like is to know what's going to happen. And that's when our brain feels safe and when the anxiety can settle. But, you know, we're kind of improvising our way through this life of ours. Mm. And so uncertainty is part of the picture. And so one of the things that we can do is to recognise that, yes, it's nice to know what's going to happen. It's not always possible. And that anxiety might show up, but we can notice it, we can name it, and we can take it along for the ride with us, saying, anxiety, come with me. I'm still going to do all of the things that are important to me. I don't want you getting in the way and telling me I shouldn't proceed just because you don't know what's about to happen.
0: So the new episode of The Potty that just dropped today, you talked about this, but specifically around the idea of navigating relationship challenges. What did you learn through this discussion?
1: Oh, so much, so much. And the counsellor that I, the relationship counsellor I spoke to, Anne, she talked about relationship counselling in a way that it was new to me. And look, I've never undertaken it, Cam, so I've never had the experience, but I know a lot of people who have. And the anxiety, the uncertainty of what might happen when somebody's unhappy in their relationship, when there's a particular challenge or the relationship feels like it's breaking down, it's so difficult and can be all-consuming. And I think anyone who might be in that position will feel their shoulders drop after listening to Anne. Because, what she says is that we often think about relationship counselling as an avenue to take when things are going wrong. And when things are going really south. And so what she talks about is that it can really support couples whether or not there's, you know, a particular challenge and people are struggling, whether or not people are really clear that they want to separate. It can be a really beautiful way of supporting each other through what's a really difficult time and making sure that it's amicable and that everybody's best interests are cared for. But also to work on the relationship to help bring it back together. And to know that there's always a lot of hope and that relationship counsellors can really help people understand where their differences lie and can, you know, mend bridges where it once might have felt impossible.
0: Highly informative, as always. Dr. Jodie Richardson, thanks for joining us. A brand new episode has just dropped of the Well Hello Anxiety podcast, and we'll look forward to diving in with some more great stuff next week, Jodes.
1: Thanks, Cam. See you next week.
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4: G'day business owners, Peter Fitzgerald with the Handbook for Business. Let's talk about being gullible. With golden soil and wealth for toil, Australia has experienced decades of rapid growth and prosperity, so much so that we've become seriously complacent. The question now is, can the good times go on indefinitely? And the short answer is no. In 1994, Jim Nelson Black uncovered the warning signs of a nation in crisis in his groundbreaking research. These included increased lawlessness, a decline in education, abounding immorality, devaluing of human life, a lack of economic discipline, an increase in materialism, a decay of religious belief, a rising bureaucracy to control us. Clearly, all these factors now apply in our nation, cleverly inserted into the devil's mission to rob, kill and destroy, as outlined in John 10:10. My counsel for business owners? It's obvious Australia is living an illusion of prosperity run by Marxists and financed on debt and usury. This model cannot last. If you're unprepared in the coming crisis, you will lose assets. Don't be gullible by ignoring the truth. As a follower of Jesus and manager of his business, you must be prepared with the wisdom he's given us in the handbook. 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

0: come on the daily. The new trailer for season 6 of The Chosen has just landed. This is intense. It is pretty emotional. And we'll cover this off at the news desk in just a moment, but in a completely different lane. Before we do that, we need to have a little wander down memory lane to 2019. It was the year that an egg, a photo of an egg, set the world record. At the time, it has since been surpassed as being the most liked post on Instagram. Do you remember this? It got so much traction that even Ellen started talking about it.
1: So now that this egg holds the record, everyone's going to try to beat the egg. And you know what happens when you beat an egg? It's an omelet. Thank you. Thank you. Thank you.
0: In a moment, we're going to revisit a song that topped the charts this week in 2019. It was the drummer of a band with a solo project. Who knew she could sing? Well, it's up next at the Daily.
2: Oh, Gaston, you don't miss a shot. 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
3: 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Now, LeFou, bring me a deer for my wedding feast.
2: Oh, yeah, sure thing, Gaston.
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5: Good afternoon. In stories making news, authorities have confirmed Australia's first locally transmitted case of H5 bird flu. It comes after further testing on 11 recent detections in South Australia. The federal government maintains there is currently no evidence of the virus in poultry birds. The ACCC has given the green light to Australia Post to raise the price of sending a letter. From September, a small envelope will cost $1.85, with large letters jumping to $5.55. The US military says it has intercepted missiles launched by Iran, targeting American bases in the Middle East. United States Central Command has described it as an attempted surprise attack. The incident marks the first military action between the US and Iran in days, amid hopes for a return to peace talks. And more athletics gold for Australia at the Commonwealth Games in Glasgow. Kai Robinson in the men's 10,000-metre final and Eleanor Patterson in the women's high jump. I'm Jaden James, and those are the latest news and sport headlines.
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1: Next on The Daily, we'll tell you what you need to know about Season 6 of The Chosen. The new trailer has just dropped this week. Your first look at this highly emotional chapter. But before we do that at the news desk...
2: Are you telling me you built a time machine?
1: All right, it's time to hit rewind as we journey back to 2019. It was 7 years ago already that this next song topped the Christian chart here in Australia this week on the 29th of July. Now, we first came across Jen Ledger as the drummer for the band Skillet. She still is the drummer. And Skillet, sidetracking here for a moment, they just dropped a brand new song recently called Scream, with a whole lot of more tunes on the way throughout the rest of 2026. But Jen's put out a couple of different solo projects, if you will, some singles, there's been an EP, and this song Completely was the first song that she released as a solo artist from her side project. It gravitated towards the top of the charts pretty quickly. And this week, 7 years ago, it hit the number one spot. Here's Ledger and Completely at The Daily.

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0: Hey, tune into The Daily. It's Cam here. As right now, we wander over to the desk for our final updates.
1: I like to get the daily news.
0: All right, now The Chosen. We spoke about this earlier on in the show, but it's released the first trailer for season 6. It's highly anticipated, and viewers are already calling it the most emotional and intense chapter yet. Now, the new trailer was first unveiled during a special live stream by creator Dallas Jenkins, and it offers a powerful first look at Jesus' final hours before the crucifixion, and it promises the biggest, heaviest, and most emotional season the blockbuster faith-based drama has ever attempted.
2: Father!

0: Forgive them.
1: Jenkins says, this season is the important and biggest and heaviest season we've ever done, he told fans before unveiling the trailer. But there's also moments of pure joy and meaning as well. Now, season 6 will begin streaming on November 15 on Prime Video, while the epic finale, The Chosen Crucifixion, will receive an exclusive release in cinemas next year.

0: Ben Fuller is a Christian music artist who's not shy about his past struggles with drugs and alcohol.
1: There was a point where I was drinking, 15 to 17 beers every night.
0: That was before Ben had an encounter with Jesus Christ.
1: The only thing that stopped me from using was accepting Christ as my Lord and Savior.
0: At the root of Ben's addiction was an emptiness deep inside. There's a cure for that. Billy Graham explains it.
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0: Tune into the Daily as we wrap things up. We are done, but coming back tomorrow, just a second ago, we were talking to you about the new teaser trailer for season 6 of The Chosen. It's going to be a big season, and anticipation will build right throughout this year. To talk about it a little bit more in depth tomorrow, Bill Biddle from Faith Media is going to join us on the show as we gear up to what is going to be a big cinematic event in the early part of 2027 for the finale of season 6. Also, tomorrow, another look at your Artist of the Week, Katie Nicole. Today's her birthday, but we're celebrating all week. Tomorrow, she's going to talk to us about another one of her songs. We'll cover off all the news for you. We'll keep you up to date with everything you need to know. We'll get you thinking with our daily thought. It's all here. Hope you can join us tomorrow on The Daily.
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2: In this bulletin, a Royal Commission hearing from New South Wales Health and a Broncos veteran rejecting calls for his retirement. With the details, I'm Jaden James. The head of the South West Sydney Local Health District says Bankstown Hospital staff felt embarrassed and ashamed after two of their colleagues were charged with making alleged threats to Israeli patients. Sonia Marshall is giving evidence at the Royal Commission into anti-Semitism and social cohesion. She's told the commission the allegations had an adverse effect on local staff from all backgrounds.
3: They were vilified in the community for working in southwestern Sydney, particularly those staff who worked at Bankstown Hospital. So providing support to the staff was really important to ensure that they could continue to come to work and provide safe quality healthcare.
2: The sixth block of hearings is focusing on government decision-making, schools and the healthcare sector. The Federal Treasurer is warning recent developments in the Middle East have not yet been factored into inflation data. Australia's headline inflation rate for the year to June was 3.8%, below Reserve Bank expectations. But Jim Chalmers says recent escalations in the Gulf since then have added complexity to the outlook for the rest of the year.
4: In July, we've seen very substantial volatility, including when it comes to the oil price. It's been anything from around $70 up to more than $100, the global oil price per barrel. And earlier this morning, it was about $85 a barrel. That gives you a sense of the very substantial volatility that we still have.
2: Underlying inflation is steady at 3.6%. New Victorian Premier Ben Carroll has refused to say whether he believes a controversial statue of former Premier Daniel Andrews should go ahead. Sculptors have already begun work on the $134,000 bronze monument, with rumours Mr. Carroll is considering scrapping it, but he has refused to say whether he would cancel the contract.
5: I have nothing to say on that, and that is not a priority of mine. It's not a priority of mine.
2: Ben Carroll has used his first day in the top job to finally introduce workplace protection orders for retail workers. A US survey has found that most practicing Christians are using artificial intelligence in both their work and personal lives far more than most Americans. 44% of Christians said they used it often or very often, compared to 31% of all US adults. The survey by the Barna Group also revealed that 45% of pastors seldom use AI, despite their followers conceding that they needed spiritual advice on its use. Britain's Christian Institute has welcomed some parts of updated UK government guidance on how schools should deal with children who identify as transgender. It applauded the advice to ensure biological males are kept out of female-only spaces, as well as keeping parents informed of any social gender transitions. But the Institute took issue with schools facilitating any transitioning at all. In sport, Broncos veteran Ben Hunt is rejecting calls for him to retire at the end of the NRL season. The 36-year-old recently re-signed for 2027, but former teammate Corey Parker believes Hunt's time is up. Hunt says he's not interested in walking away.
6: For me at the moment, I feel like I can still contribute to this team, and that's not just on the field on the weekends. That's in and around the club, my leadership and what I can give. I feel like that's still very valuable, and imagine the club still think that as well. So I'm still keen to keep playing.
2: Broncos skipper Adam Reynolds is backing Hunt to play for another year. And gymnasts Brianna Scott and Jessie Moore were among 9 gold medal winners for Australia on day 5 of the Commonwealth Games. That's the latest Vision National News. I'm Jaden James.
7: Here are some life-giving words for you. 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Do not complain against one another, my brothers, so that God will not judge you. James 5:8. Life-giving words for you. From the Handbook of Living, the Bible.
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1: Justice is something most people want. We want to see restitution for wrongs done. Could this be because we were created by the God of justice? It is God's heart to administer justice, and he has a big heart for the poor, the needy, the widowed and fatherless. In modern terms, for the vulnerable in society. In fact, he set up a welfare system for Israel to ensure the vulnerable were fed and cared for. God is also judge. He administers perfect justice because he has no bias and cannot be corrupted. He calls a spade a spade. It is his mercy that gives people time to repent. It is his justice that prevents evil from prevailing. Revelation speaks of a time when Jesus will ride out with justice to judge and wage war against evil powers. Walking in this faith requires understanding of God's justice and that his redemption plan saves people from his final judgment.
0: Bite-sized with KTM.
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Hey, this is Crowder, and my song, I'm Leaning on You, takes me right back to my childhood. Growing up in First Baptist Church, Texarkana, Texas, as a kid, I remember we would sing that hymn and close out our services. I thought it was like one of the cool songs. You know, you get to hold hands, go across the aisle, grab your neighbor's hand across the aisle. That was like one of the cool songs were played at the end of the service. And it was one of my favorites, and I remember believing it, you know, as a kid, that childlike faith, like, man, you can count on and trust in the strength of Jesus. And now as an adult, I'll tell you, I've probably had a few, I don't know what I was leaning on back then. I don't know if my brother had, like, you know, broken some of my model cars or something, but I can say now as an adult, it's experiential truth. I can say confidently that in those moments of bleakness, you can count on and trust in and have faith in the everlasting strength of Jesus. And that's what the song's about. I need to sing it to myself over and over, and I hope it is meaningful to you as it is to me. Jesus.

Got a community event you want Bendigo to know about? Simply email the details to manager@life1051.org.au and Life FM will do the rest.

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0: 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This is Ken Ham, an Aussie transplant with a passion for sharing the truth of God's Word. 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
0: Oh, yeah, sure thing, Gaston.
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3: In this bulletin, local transmissions of H5 bird flu confirmed, and Qantas sets the world record for the longest commercial flight. With the details, I'm Jaden James. Authorities have confirmed the first cases of local transmission of the H5N1 bird flu have occurred. It comes after further testing on 11 recent detections in South Australia. Minister for Agriculture, Fisheries and Forestry Julie Collins warns that the discovery means more cases are likely.
4: While there remains no evidence of any mass mortalities at this point in time, we do expect, with this local transmission, that there will be further detections in Australian wildlife.
3: The federal government maintains there is currently no evidence of the virus in poultry birds. The federal opposition leader says he won't be giving a running commentary on the ICAC inquiry involving members of the New South Wales Liberal Party. The corruption watchdog has heard claims senior party figures discussed seeking financial backing for a conservative factional group from Angus Taylor. The federal Liberal leader, who is not accused of any wrongdoing, says no funding was handed over. An aeroplane that took off from Melbourne has set the world record for the world's longest commercial flight. Brian Wilson explains.
5: Lima Romeo, runway 34, cleared for takeoff.
6: From Tullamarine to Toulouse in France, the Airbus A350-1000 flew from winter to summer, crossing two oceans, three continents, and watching two sunrises and two sunsets, all in a 24-hour and 24-minute non-stop flight. Former Qantas pilot Richard de Crepney.
7: You can now have a non-stop flight to any point on planet Earth if there's a runway there.
6: The aircraft will commence non-stop Qantas services from Australia late next year.
3: Brian Wilson reporting. A new study is opening the door to improved treatment options for patients at risk of recurrent bowel cancer. The newly developed tool uses AI to assess each tumour to a higher or lower risk relapse group. La Trobe University lead author and PhD candidate Francis Magason says it has the potential to replace expensive tests or tissue samples.
8: When AI-based assessments and pathologist evaluation aligned, this produced the most accurate risk rating for stage 2 cancer patients. So we are not replacing pathologists, we are enhancing and assisting them.
3: More than 14,500 new bowel cancer diagnoses are made in Australia each year. Churches across Brisbane's northern outskirts are holding a prayer event called Salvation City on Saturday evening. Thousands have already signed up to pray for Moreton Bay City. Pastor Jared Grant from City Point Church at Redcliffe explained the inspiration for the event to Vision Radio.
9: It's quite a simple agenda, actually. It's a pray for the salvation of our city. Where that came from was there's a part of our city called Deception Bay, part of our city that's called Humpy Bong, which means dead houses. And we feel like God wants to rename the city in a metaphorical sense with the salvation of Jesus. He would turn things around in some of the hardest pockets of our region.
3: The prayer event takes place at Redcliffe's KO Stadium from 5 p.m. on Saturday. You must register online to attend. In the AFL, St Kilda star Rowan Marshall is in doubt to face Sydney on Saturday. The ruckman was late out against North Melbourne following a back spasm on Sunday. Coach Ross Lyon says Marshall will be up against it to play.
10: Still a bit of work to go, but it wasn't a slip disc or anything. It was just a bit of a spasm. So we are hopeful. A short week puts it a little bit in doubt.
3: This comes as St Kilda is considering sending Max King overseas as the club looks for answers over his latest injury. And Lachlan Kennedy and Torrey Lewis have broken the Australian records in the 100-metre sprint at the Commonwealth Games, winning silver and bronze respectively. That's the latest Vision National News. I'm Jaden James.
11: Here are some life-giving words for you. I ask God from the wealth of his glory to give you power through his spirit to be strong in your inner selves. Ephesians 3:16. Life-giving words for you from the Handbook of Living, the Bible.

0: While on vacation with his family one Sunday morning, Mike Arena received an email that would change the course of his life.
1: That Sunday morning, I got an email from Dad, just like dozens of previous emails about the ministry and that they still needed people. That one just hit differently.
0: That email led to Mike becoming a full-time missionary in Alaska. That's a unique calling. But Mike understands how important it is to share the good news of Jesus' gospel message. As Billy Graham explains,
2: the gospel provides the only satisfaction in the universe for man's spiritual nature. The gospel recognizes the tremendous fact of sin and proposes an adequate remedy. Jesus Christ knew that the gospel and the gospel alone would solve the problems and ills of the world.
0: The gospel of Jesus Christ is good news for everyone. 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We're the Billy Graham Evangelistic Association.
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Hey, this is Cade Thompson, and I just wanted to share with you the story behind my song, Every Step of the Way. You know, for so many of us, this year 2020 has looked way different than what we could have ever imagined. And these routines that we've created in life have somehow been turned upside down. As humans, we naturally create our own plans, but many times, God's plans look different than ours because He sees the greater plan. And in Proverbs 16:9, it says, "We can make our plans, but the Lord determines our steps." And as I was writing this song, I was really entering into a new season myself and just reflecting on life in the past. I found that the goodness of God was clearly evident every step of the way along this journey that we call life. I hope this song is an encouragement to you when your life experiences might look different than what you had planned. And my desire is that this points you back to the promise that God is still working in your life every single day, every step of the way.

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1: Welcome to Those Who Have Gone Before, a series that explores the lives of great Christians from our past. Here's your host, George Halima.
2: You might say the beginning of Francis Schaeffer's intellectual journey happened by accident. At the age of 17, he was asked to help a Russian count learn English. For some assistance, he went to the bookstore to find a beginner's English reading book. By mistake, he was given a book on Greek philosophy. Rather than returning the book, he began to read and his mind began to stretch. He began asking questions about the meaning of life. He contemplated renouncing Christianity, but to be fair, he thought he should read the Bible. And there he found answers in Genesis. Over the next few months, he accepted Christ as a Savior. 2 years later, he dropped out of engineering school to pursue the ministry. A year after that, he met Edith Seville. And 2.5 years later, they were married. From 1935 to 1938, Francis attended seminary while Edith sewed dresses. After seminary, the Schaeffers pastored their first church in Grove City, Pennsylvania, that began with 18 members. Edith learned to pray for Fran while he preached, a practice she continued throughout their ministry. Though the church had no Sunday school, 79 boys and girls came to Vacation Bible School. In their second church, they developed a successful children's ministry, so successful that their denomination sent them traveling, which would eventually take them to Europe and ultimately to the formation of their famous ministry, Le Brie, in the Swiss Alps.
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3: Well, welcome to you on this Wednesday. So great to have you with us here at Derek Prince Legacy Radio. We've been listening to a wonderful series by Derek Prince called Laying the Foundation. This week's topic is Through Repentance to Faith. And Derek is teaching something incredibly important, and that is the importance of responding when he convicts us and deals with us about sin. 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
4: Now, we have no record whatever that Esau ever

Yes. And it has the most delicious smell. It permeates the house. And I can picture Esau coming back from his hunting, tired, hungry, and he just smells this delicious smell. And Jacob says, bargainer that he was, listen, you sell me your birthright, I'll give you the pottage, the soup. And I suppose he thought, well, what good will my birthright do to me now? I'm hungry. I'll just take what I've got offered to me. And it says, Esau despised his birthright. And he made God extremely angry. And later on, through the prophet Malachi, God said, Jacob I have loved, Esau I have hated. That's a very solemn thought. If you deliberately despise the grace of God and the inheritance which he offers you in Jesus Christ, turn away for some cheap, temporary pleasure of this world, you make God very angry. And then it says, going on with that story, for you know that afterward, when he wanted to inherit the blessing, he was rejected by God, for he found no place of repentance, though he sought it diligently with tears. Now, the Greek makes it clear, he wasn't seeking the place of repentance, he was seeking the blessing. But he was rejected because he found no place, no way to repent. And I do believe that in this life, a person can pass the place of repentance and never be able to get back. I want to urge upon you, this is a very, very solemn thought. Far too little is said today in many congregations, in many denominations, about the need for repentance. But without true repentance, there can never be true faith. You'll always have a wobbly up and down experience, in one day and out the next, because you haven't laid the first foundation stone, which is repentance, a decision of the will to turn away from self-pleasing and doing your own thing, to turn back to God, to face up to God, and to say, God, here I am, tell me what to do, and I'll do it. That's repentance. There are some of you here today who have never truly repented. And I want to suggest to you, it's the source of many of your problems, your up and down experiences. You feel good one day, you have a wonderful meeting in the church, you think it's wonderful, but next morning something else happens and you're down. You've never really laid the first foundation stone. All you have is a wobbly edifice which one day will collapse. Now, I want to emphasize that repentance must go before faith. There is no true faith without repentance. And this is emphasized all through the New Testament. In Matthew chapter 3, we read about the ministry of John the Baptist, who was sent to prepare the way for the coming of the Messiah, Jesus. And what was his message? In one word, repent. In other words, repentance was essential before the Messiah could come. Repentance prepared the way for the coming of Messiah. Until God's people, Israel, had been through this experience of repentance, they could not be ready to meet their Messiah. In Matthew 3, verses 1 through 3, it says, in those days, John the Baptist came preaching in the wilderness of Judea and saying, repent, for the kingdom of heaven is at hand. For this is he who was spoken of by the prophet Isaiah, saying, the voice of one crying in the wilderness, prepare the way of the Lord, make his path straight. How did he prepare the way of the Lord? By calling God's people back to repentance. And repentance is the only way we can prepare for the Lord to come into our hearts and lives. And then when John had finished his course, Jesus himself, in fulfillment of John's prophetic word, came to continue the ministry of the gospel. And it says in Mark 1, 14 and 15, now after John was put in prison, Jesus came to Galilee, preaching the gospel and saying, the time is fulfilled and the kingdom of God is at hand. Repent and believe the gospel. Repent and believe. You cannot truly believe unless you have first repented. The first word of command that ever came from the lips of Jesus was not believe, but repent. I remember being in a meeting in Southeast Asia, let me say, where a certain preacher had preached a message on healing.
And he'd spoken very

0: eloquently about God's will and plan to heal, and quoted some of the promises about healing, but he had not said one word about repentance. And then he called the people forward, and most of them came from a background of idolatry, and they had no idea what they had to do to receive what God was offering. I know because I got involved in counseling them, Ruth and I together, and it was such a lesson to me. With all his good intentions and his sweet language, he had totally confused those people because he'd given them the impression that they could come to God without repenting. He never used the word repent once in that message. I don't say this to criticize a preacher. I just say this because I learned a lesson. And I'm afraid that there are many, many people in many, quote, gospel churches and gospel services who are confused because all they're being told is what God will do for you. But they are not being told what God requires from you. The first thing he requires is repent. Change your mind. Turn around. Make an 180-degree turn and face up to God. And say, God, tell me what to do, and I will do it. That's repentance. Now, if we look on to the end of Jesus' ministry, his message never changed. In Luke 24, after his resurrection, Jesus gave instructions to his disciples. In Luke 24, verse 46, 47. And remember, this is after the resurrection, just before he left this world. Then he said to them, thus it is written, and thus it was necessary for the Messiah, the Christ, to suffer and to rise from the dead the third day, and that repentance and remission of sins should be preached in his name to all nations, beginning at Jerusalem. Notice the message, repentance and then remission or forgiveness of sins. But no forgiveness without repentance. And that was the message that was to begin in Jerusalem and be preached to all nations. Repentance, then forgiveness through his name. And then when the church came into being in public view on the day of Pentecost, the great outpouring of the Holy Spirit, and a multitude of Jews gathered and wanted to know what was going on. And Peter stood up and preached that famous message from the second chapter of Acts. And then at the end, they were convicted. And they said to Peter, what are we to do? This is the first time the church as such had been asked by sinners, what must we do? Let me read this. Acts 2, verse 37. Now when they heard this, that was Peter's message, they were cut to the heart and said to Peter and the rest of the apostles, men and brethren, what shall we do? And I want to tell you that if you ever come to the place where you sincerely want to know what God wants you to do and you're willing to do it, God will not leave you in any doubt as to what he wants. His difficulty is not telling you. His difficulty is bringing you to the place where you want to know and do it. And as soon as these people, under real conviction of sin, said to the apostles, men and brethren, what shall we do? Peter, as the spokesman of God and of the church, gave them a clear, precise, practical answer. Then Peter said to them, repent. What comes first? Repentance, that's right. Let every one of you be baptized in the name of Jesus Christ for the forgiveness of sins, and you shall receive the gift of the Holy Spirit. There's a three-stage promise. Number one, repent. Number two, be baptized in water. And number three, receive the Holy Spirit. I don't believe God's program has ever changed. I believe that's exactly what God wants sinners to do today. I believe that's the message the church should be proclaiming. Repent, be baptized in water, receive the gift of the Holy Spirit. And in places where that message is preached, it happens exactly as it did on the day of Pentecost. People repent, they're baptized, and they receive the Holy Spirit. I've seen this happen many times, many times. Coming up out of the water of baptism, they are filled with the Holy Spirit. Why should we water down the message? We have no authority to do that.
1: I love the urgency in this message. Derek says that if the Holy Spirit is convicting you, if he's dealing with you about something, and you don't listen, there's no guarantee he's ever going to come back around to that topic. So one of the arts of the Christian life is to know when God is putting his finger on something he wants dealt with in your life and to deal with it right then. Now that's all the time we have for now. For everyone at Derek Prince Ministries, I'm Stephen Mansfield. Join us again tomorrow as the legacy continues. Thank you for joining us. For more information about anything heard on today's program or Derek Prince Ministries, we invite you to visit us online at DerekPrince.com. That's DerekPrince.com.
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2: In this bulletin, concerns that interest rates will rise and Victorian hospital doctors to strike. With more, I'm Jaden James. Some economists believe interest rates will rise despite better than expected inflation numbers. Headline inflation fell to 3.8% in the year to June, but quarterly inflation rose over the last 3 months. KPMG Chief Economist Brendan Ryan says the Reserve Bank will still have concerns when they meet in 2 weeks' time.
3: And in my opinion, the fact that we're still seeing core inflation rise, and it's now 1.1% above their target rate of 2.5%, there's a high chance that they will continue with a further increase in the cash rate.
2: Underlying inflation is steady at 3.6%. Victorian public hospital doctors are set to strike for the first time in 20 years. They have voted overwhelmingly in favour of protected industrial action. Dr. Stephanie Davies from AMA Victoria says their action won't compromise patient care.
4: What we're looking for is to improve the working conditions of Victorian public hospital doctors. The sorts of action that we'll be taking will be in stages, and we're hoping that we don't need to progress to our final stage. In the early stages, it's really about public messaging and letting the public know about what's actually happening in their hospitals.
2: Victorian teachers are also preparing to strike next Tuesday if their long-running dispute remains unresolved. The march of fire ants across southeast Queensland is being slowed, and the main infestation has reduced in size for the first time. Invasive Species Council Advocacy Director Rhys Pianta says the announcement is significant.
5: There's going to be around 160,000 hectares that will be coming out of the suppression zone and moving into the fire and eradication area, which is the first time in about 20 years that we've seen this substantial movement in the fire and eradication zone.
2: The National Fire Ant Eradication Program is aimed at wiping out the super pest. At least 13 people have been killed after a magnitude 6.8 earthquake struck Kyushu Island in Japan's southwest. The violent quake caused structural collapses, fires, and widespread damage. Rescuers are searching for survivors in the worst affected areas. 8 people have been pulled alive from a collapsed shopping mall. Former world boxing champion turned evangelist Manny Pacquiao has told thousands of Christian leaders that life is brief and the Great Commission to share the gospel cannot wait. He urged the 4,000 delegates from 50 countries at the Arise Asia Congress in Manila to set specific annual goals for bringing others to faith. He drew on his own journey from a life of drunkenness and gambling to one centred on Christ and Scripture to motivate delegates to measure their Christian lives by how many souls they are actively trying to reach. Christian charity Barnabas Aid has distributed 8,000 printed Bibles and 1,000 audio Bibles to Christians in remote regions of the Indian states of Madhya Pradesh and Chhattisgarh, where there's widespread persecution of believers. Most recipients were poverty-stricken, elderly or illiterate. In sport, the hot and cold Giants will be out to keep their slim AFL finals hopes alive this Saturday night against Port Adelaide. Speaking on Sports Today, midfielder Xavier O'Halloran was asked if there's still enough time left for the team to click.
6: Well, I hope so. We have to show pretty quickly. Yeah, it's just been an issue of consistency for us this year, so hopefully that changes this weekend.
2: Fixtures are locked in for the last two rounds of the AFL season before the finals. In round 23, the Dockers will host Adelaide in another Friday night blockbuster, and it'll be an all-Queensland affair in that round, with the Lions taking on the Suns of the Gabba. That's the latest Vision National News. I'm Jaden James.
7: Have you ever looked back on a painful season of your life and realised that God was doing something you knew absolutely nothing about? Well, I certainly have. That behind the scenes, in ways completely invisible to you, he was permitting things to unfold that you never could have anticipated. Hi, I'm Clayton Bjellin, and today on Insight for Living, Chuck Swindoll continues his series of Job, a man of heroic endurance, and he takes us behind the curtain to a scene that Job himself never witnessed, a conversation that changed everything. And teaching from Job chapter 1 in the Bible, Chuck titled his message, Setting the Stage for Disaster.
8: As Job sleeps, another scene opens to us that Job knows nothing about. It happens in our lives as well. When we're not aware of it, God is carrying out a plan that would amaze us and on occasion would shock us. He is permitting things to get underway that we would have never expected. Either that or he is not fully sovereign. This is a very important part of understanding Job. If it teaches nothing else, it teaches the absolute sovereignty of God, which is full of mystery. Without Job's knowing it, something is happening in the heavenlies, and we are transported from earth to the third heaven. It is in the laser-like light of the third heaven we come in verse 6. And God is sitting in his throne room, if you will, to use our terms. And he looks about and he sees the sons of God that have come to present themselves before the Lord. That makes sense. They're accountable to him. They do his bidding. They carry out his will. They accomplish his purposes. But there is an intruder. There is one who is not among the elect angels. He is identified in the Hebrew text. Get this. The Satan. What does it mean? Sometime in noun form, it is rendered simply the adversary or the accuser. He accuses God's people day and night. And here the accuser appears among the other angels. Beginning at verse 7 down through verse 12, we have a dialogue that is a most interesting dialogue. You won't find it anywhere else in the Bible. Only here. Here and in chapter 2. The Lord said, verse 7, Satan answered, verse 7. I should have said the Satan, the accuser. The Lord said, verse 8, the Satan answered, verse 9. And verse 12, the Lord said, and the Satan departed. So it's a dialogue back and forth. The Lord God sees the intruder and speaks to him. From where do you come? Satan's answer is brief and somewhat impudent. Roaming about on the earth and walking around on it. The Satan has access to this planet as well as the heavenlies. He moves about and his demonic forces as well. He's a supernatural being. He could move from Asia to America. He could move from Mexico to the North Pole in a split second of time. Those kind of things are not the things that restrain spiritual beings. The same will be true of us in our spiritual bodies. He says, I've been roaming about on the earth. I love the statement the Lord asks. Have you considered my servant Job? Oh, I failed to read the most important part of his resume. Chapter 1, verse 3, last sentence. That man was the greatest of all the men of the East. No exaggeration. But you know the wonderful thing about Job is that he was a servant. There was no celebrity about Job. There was no pride in Job's heart. Job is a servant of God. Did you observe my servant? By the way, if our Lord were pointing out to the enemy you, would he use the word servant to describe you? I hope so. Have you observed my servant Job down there? In fact, he adds, there is no one like him on the earth, a blameless and upright man, fearing God and turning away from evil. With the word evil, the original axis of evil responds, interestingly, does Job fear God for nothing? I mean, look, talk about kid glove treatment. Penthouse perks. Look at what he has. Watch closely. Have you not made a hedge about him and his house and all that he has? Look at the categories. You have protected him in his body. You have protected him in his family. And you have protected his possessions, all that he owns. On every side. I mean, the divine wall around this man's life is enviable. You have not only protected him, you have blessed the work of his hands, and his possessions have increased in the land. The accuser points out divine favoritism, the audacity of that. You have built a hedge around him. You have blessed him like no other. Who wouldn't worship you? His great hope is to level Job. You bring him down to the dirt like the rest of those humans have to live, and you'll see what he's made of. Look at how he puts it. You put forth your hand, verse 11, and touch all. I have marked that word in my Bible. Touch all that he has, and he will curse you to your face. Now, it's a clever plan. First of all, Job does not deserve that kind of treatment. Job has walked with God, certainly in his adult years. Job is now the best of the best. He is the greatest in the land of the East, and he is a servant of God. But Satan's response is, you want to know what he's really made of? Remove all the protection. Strip away all the veneer of comfort, and you'll see, deep inside, he'll turn on you. He will curse you to your face. Satan's prediction. Instead of treating him like an overindulged child, why don't you treat him like anybody else on earth? Let him feel the pain of a disease. Let him know what it's like to suffer the sorrow of death of a child. Let him go through the loss of some of those possessions. You'll see what Job made up. His point is that he's worshiping God because of what he gets out of it, not because the Lord is first in his life. Verse 12 is an amazing statement. The Lord said to Satan, behold, all, I've marked that, all that he has is in your power. Now, that's a, don't go any further. It's a frightening, frightening thought. Look at the permission slip he passes Satan. All that he has is yours to deal with. He puts a caveat there. Only do not put forth your hand on him. Don't you touch his life. Don't you touch his body. Don't you touch his soul. Don't you touch his mind. You touch his possessions, you touch his family, leave him alone. So Satan departed from the presence of the Lord. Now, I know some of you are still hung up on how in the world did the intruder get in, right? I don't know. Now let's go on. There are a lot of these things I don't know. I just know what's written and I accept it. There was a time in my life I had answers for questions nobody was asking. And I philosophically meandered all around Robin Hood's barn coming up with answers that I thought were so profound, but they had no biblical basis. We're never told why. Oh, you have a lot of commentators giving you their opinions, but they're worth nothing more than your opinion or mine. So why waste our time with opinions? The fact is, Satan is allowed in, and Satan is allowed this moment of bargaining, and God, for some profound, unrevealed reason, says, I'll take you up on that. Does he still do that? I don't know. I don't know. I know he did it here, and I know when the light flashed green, that's all Satan wanted. Let me at him. We're talking the original ground zero in a matter of hours. He is reduced to a twisted mass of humanity. But let's leave for this period and let's apply what we've heard, okay? I find four principles that emerge from these first 12 verses that help me today. At least I can say these four things from the text, and they seem worth mentioning and worth remembering. You may wish to write them down. Who knows? Someday you may need them. just as I'm sure at this time Job needed someone to help him remember them when this happened. Number one, there is an enemy we encounter we cannot see. I don't mean to frighten you with this, but I need to. I do mean to educate you. There is an enemy we encounter we cannot see. Get past your empiricism. You were trained in college. You were trained to think deeper and not to buy into all of this superstitious stuff. If you can't prove it in a test tube, it isn't there. If you can't see it, it isn't real. Nonsense is my answer to that. Some of the most real things in life you and I will never see. We have a very real enemy, and we encounter him regularly, or one of his emissaries. And let me add, he is real. He is real. He has a strategy aiming to play tricks on your mind and conquer you and bring you down. His hope ultimately is to ruin your testimony and to destroy your life. In the process, if it takes ruining your family relationships, he'll go there. If it takes tempting you to take cut corners in your business where you would not have done so in earlier day, he'll go there. Whatever it takes, we encounter an enemy, and because we cannot see him does not mean he is not just as real. Second principle. There are trials we endure we do not deserve, but they are permitted. There are trials we endure we do not deserve. My imaginary lady in my early example did not deserve to have a husband that walked out on her. She did not deserve to work for a company that turned against the principles that she thought they believed in. She did not deserve that kind of a physical report. She did not. She was a hard-working single mother trying to raise three kids under the age of 15, but it was all permitted. That's imaginary. Yours isn't. Do not try to unscrew God's inscrutability. Do not try to grasp his profound plan. Do not try. That's a waste. That's a waste. And because you will not be able to do that, you will become increasingly more confused, ultimately resentful, finally bitter, and then Satan will have won the day. Accept it. Accept the trial as permitted by God. Nothing touches my life that has not first passed through the hands of God. Nothing. Nothing. That's either true or he is partially sovereign. Which is a little like saying, I am almost a husband. He is fully sovereign, and he permits trials that we do not deserve. Number three, there is a plan we explore we will not understand, but it is best. There is a plan we explore, but we will not understand, but it is best. It works together for good. It isn't altogether good. It works together for good. The disease Job went through wasn't good. It worked together for good. The loss of his family wasn't good. It worked together for good. We see in the pinpoint of time, God's view is panoramic. Tozer put it this way. We think of ourselves as inhabiting some parenthetic interval between the God who was and the God who will be. And in this ever-present now, we are lost in that ancient and cosmic loneliness. God's cosmic plan is at work now, and he doesn't feel the need to explain it all to us. If he tried, our answer would be like the student looking at his calculus teacher. What? You wouldn't get it, nor would I. And yes, I'm going to add this. Sometime it's the permission of demonic attack. And I don't know why. It's the whole battle with good and evil, and it is here, and it is, you will live with it. And my answer to you is to come to terms with it. Acknowledge it. Seek the power you have in the Lord Jesus. Don't try to understand it. Don't try to understand it. Let me say another word about the enemy. Can I do that? Years ago, in fact, for 49 years, Dr. William Henry Green was professor of biblical and oriental literature at Princeton Theological Seminary, 1851 to 1900 when he died. Wrote a fine book called Conflict and Triumph. By the way, that was the era in which the American Presbyterian Church was having its fight over the inerrancy of Scripture. A.A. Hodge, B.B. Warfield, Gresham Machen, those names you're familiar with or should be. Along with them, this man Green, Dr. William Henry Green, stood with them for the inerrancy of Scripture. Listen to what he says about the enemy. Referring to Satan, he is not a mere spy traversing the earth intent upon ferreting out all he can discover. He is the old spirit of malice and wickedness, aiming to pervert men from the right ways of the Lord and to destroy all goodness as far as it is in his power. There is a profound meaning in his appearing here among the sons of God before the Lord. Don't miss this. It is designed to express his subordination and subjection to divine control. He cannot act at his own discretion. He is not at liberty to pursue his mischievous designs to whatever extent he may choose. There is a superior restraint to which he is obliged to bow, a superior will that sets limits to his rage and allows him even within these limits to act out his evil nature only for the sake of some divine end, which he is made to be instrumental in achieving. He concludes, Satan is the enemy of goodness and the enemy of humanity. With the powers of an archangel and with the malice and subtlety of a fiend, he is intent on our destruction and hesitates at nothing by which it can be accomplished. He pursues his mischievous designs with sleepless vigilance. Invisible to human eyes, he has all the advantage of secrecy and taking his victims at unawares. He never sleeps. He never rests. He never takes it easy. You're never out of the crosshairs of his scope. He knows you better than you will ever know yourself. He is permitted to do that. The fourth principle. There are consequences we experience we could not anticipate. There are consequences we experience we could not anticipate, but they are necessary. I know. Some of you are thinking, don't quit. Well, not all of you, but some of you are thinking, don't quit here. We have to. It's enough to digest for now. I don't know where you find yourself, but I would be willing to wager that three-fourths of you are going through something that is unfair. Knowing humanity as I do, I would wager most of you, most of us, are going through something that we don't deserve. By that I mean generally, if we got what we deserve, we'd all be pretty hot right now. But you know what I mean. You didn't ask for that. You didn't anticipate that. You didn't think it would come. You've done your best to do. You've kept your part. You've maintained your bargain of it. You've stayed by it. And look at what's happened. And I just want to say to you, you have moved onto Job's turf. And if nothing else, it has prepared you to pay close attention to the teaching of this book. It has something for us all. The whole story doesn't end with Satan departing from the presence of the Lord. There's a whole lot more here. Let's bow our heads, please. I have found in my years in ministry that when you mention the enemy as much as I have, two things happen. First of all, people get very quiet, and I think we should, because it's sobering. And second, he is exposed, so he kicks his work up a notch. I would not be surprised that he didn't turn on some of us in a more direct way, direct demonic attacks against us in some manner that would be a little out of the ordinary for our experience. Remember that last point, you can't anticipate what's going to happen. The good news is for you who know the Lord Jesus is you have a power in Christ, the Lord, that no one else on this earth has. They are at the mercy of the enemy. You are not. Greater is he who is in you, that's Christ, than he who is in the world, that's Satan. In the name of the Lord Jesus Christ, you are able to restrain and withstand the attacks. I urge you to walk very sensitively with Christ this week. Very sensitively. If you do not know the Lord Christ, I invite you to him today. He hangs ready for you. May seem a strange way to put it, but you see, it was the cross that opened the door between you and God, and it's on the cross that he hung, and there he died, that you might know what life is all about. Forgiveness, relief, power, strength to go on, hope when the path before you seems hopeless. I point you to him today. Come by faith. Use your own words in a prayer. Lord, I'm a sinner. I can't make it on my own. I come to Christ, who paid the penalty for my sins in full. Whatever you have for me, give me the strength through Christ to face it. We'd love to talk with you and help you get started in this new life. Our Father, we realize in setting the stage for disaster that we have really spoken of a number of different people's situations. Without knowing it, there's a plan underway that will reduce us and break us and humble us, and who knows why. Your plan ultimately is to prepare us to be like unto your Son, Christ. But it will hit us full force, and we will need your strength to go through this road less traveled. Help us to understand that a life that is difficult or a life that is unfair is still orchestrated by a God who loves us and has our best at heart. Some of it to discipline us, some of it to reshape us, all of it for his glory, for your good.
7: Difficult or unfair? Either way, it's still orchestrated by a God who loves you and has your best at heart. And that's not a sentimental statement. That's the truth that arises from this timeless story in the Old Testament book of Job. And it's a truth that has sustained broken people for thousands of years. 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I'm Clayton Bjellin. 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

Hey, this is Natalie Grant, and this is the story behind my song, Who Else? I was walking through something difficult. I had just come through cancer. I had lived the faithfulness of God. Yet sometimes when you're right back in the thick of something difficult, you don't feel the faithfulness of God in that moment. And you have to remind yourself, that's right. Remember when he showed up before? There is nobody like our God. We can have confidence because he's proven himself faithful.

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1: Sometimes we think that, well, we have to be perfect to receive a miracle. Never mind that we desperately need God's supernatural helping hand. Never mind that He's a God of grace and mercy. We kind of figure that we have to get our act together first. Hi, I'm Bernie Diamond, and welcome again to A Different Perspective as we chat once more about this whole subject of miracles. And do stay tuned, because in just a few minutes I'll be telling you about my free daily devotional, Fresh. It's all about helping you draw closer to Jesus to become all that He made you to be. There's something about God that I sometimes find difficult to come to grips with. It almost seems as though there's a contradiction. On the one hand, when you read God's Word, the Bible, it's pretty clear that God honors those who honor Him. In fact, there's a specific verse in the Old Testament that says that. 1 Samuel chapter 2, verse 30. God says, "I will honor those who honor me, but those who despise me will be treated with contempt." That kind of makes sense, doesn't it? But then you see God do things, good things, miraculous things, for people who never asked and who never particularly seem to deserve a miracle. And you think to yourself, well, this honouring God and Him honouring us is one thing, but sometimes He kind of just zaps people from on high and does amazing things in their lives. Me, on the other hand, well, I just plod along day after day, put up with all the stuff I have to put up with. Clearly, I'm not one of those special people, and clearly, I don't deserve a miracle, so I'll just keep plodding along. Well, maybe today we're going to discover something that will just blow us apart. I want to make something clear before we start talking about miracles today. I am definitely, absolutely, definitely not one of those people that we all look at and go, well, he deserves a miracle. He's one of those Christians that God would definitely bless. Absolutely not. In fact, if I could only show you the total disastrous mess that my life was in when I finally turned it over to God, you'd pick me as one of those people where you'd think, well, God would never want that guy in His kingdom. It's really important for you to understand that. When Bernie Diamond came to Christ, he was just your average punter with his life in a mess. And yet I've seen miracle after miracle in my life since I gave it to Jesus. To be sure, not every miracle that I've asked for, I've received. Sometimes God has different plans. But so often, God stepped in with miracles that I didn't even ask for. For example, I was called to go to Bible college. Now, I went part-time because I was a businessman and I was jetting all over the world all the time. I was always on a plane to somewhere. I said, God, how am I going to make lectures? I mean, I'm never there. This is never going to work. But I just had a deep sense of God's calling. And I took that step to go. And I just felt God saying, you go and I'll figure the rest out. So I embarked on a 6-year part-time degree, a Bachelor of Ministry. Now, I was running an international IT consulting firm. Figure that out. So I took the step. I signed up. Not only did I finish the degree in just 4 years, but I only ever missed one lecture. That was the week that I was in New Zealand on my honeymoon with my now wife. Amazing. Somehow I always made it there. Once, I was sitting on a tarmac in a plane that couldn't take off. It was overseas. They needed to fly in a spare part from another city, and the captain came on and suggested that we may not be able to take off today. I just smiled at myself. I thought, you don't understand. I have a lecture at Barber College at 2 p.m. this afternoon. And sure enough, I walked into that lecture room with just a minute to spare. Or the time that an atheist program director on a huge radio station in Africa agreed to take our programs and air them to a weekly audience of millions of people. Or the time that, well, I could go on. And, you know, the problem with hearing some bloke talking about all the miracles God's done in his life is that to anyone listening, it can be just so disheartening. Well, I haven't seen those sorts of miracles. Isn't it funny how other people's testimonies can do that to us? To tell you the truth, I've been there too. So I want to share a story with you today, a story of a woman who asked Jesus for a miracle and didn't get quite the response that she was looking for. Have a listen. This story comes from Matthew's Gospel, chapter 15, starts at verse 21. Jesus left that place and he went on to the district of Tyre and Sidon. Just then, a Canaanite woman from that region came out and started shouting, "Have mercy on me, Lord, Son of David, my daughter is tormented by a demon." But he didn't answer her at all. And his disciples came and urged him, saying, "Send her away, for she keeps shouting after us." He answered, "I was sent only to the lost sheep of the house of Israel." But she came and knelt before him, saying, "Lord, help me." And he answered her, "It is not fair to take the children's food and throw it to the dogs." And she said, "Yes, Lord, yet even the dogs eat the crumbs that fall from their master's table." And then Jesus answered her, "Woman, great is your faith. Let it be done for you as you wish." And her daughter was instantly healed. See, she was a Canaanite, not an Israelite, not one of God's chosen people, but a Gentile. And the Jews hated the Gentiles. They often called them dogs in those days. But she needed a miracle. And she'd heard about the miraculous things that Jesus had been doing. Maybe she'd even seen one or two. So she comes and kneels before him. Get it? She's lowering herself to a Jew. She's a Gentile. This is a bit like an Irishman bowing down to an Englishman, or an Australian bowing down to a New Zealander, or a Tutsi bowing down to a Hutu. It's an unbelievably amazing thing that she did in public. And Jesus gives her a response that fitted in completely with the animosity between Jew and Gentile. He answered, "It is not fair to take the children's food and throw it to the dogs." That is really rude. She could have been very offended. She could have spat something back in his face. She could have just left. See, she didn't fit the mold for someone who deserved a miracle. But instead, she said, "Yes, Lord, yet even the dogs eat the crumbs that fall from their master's table." She crashed through this test that Jesus was laying out before her, because he wasn't being deliberately rude. He loves her. He's the Son of God. He was wanting to see how she would respond, and she responded rightly. And so Jesus answered her, verse 28 of Matthew chapter 15, "Woman, great is your faith. Let it be done for you as you wish." And her daughter was immediately healed. We can tell ourselves we don't fit the mold for a miracle. We can compare ourselves

0: My circumstances talk me out of it. I'm just going to believe in this Jesus with all that I am. Sometimes he's delayed. The other day, he gave me something I'd been waiting for 3 years. Sometimes he says no to something I've wanted desperately. Like I said, he hasn't given me every miracle I've ever asked for. But on the other hand, I've discovered that when I believe him doggedly and tenaciously for a miracle, I end up seeing more than my fair share. The Word of God is alive and active, amen, with the power to transform your life, to help you become all that God made you to be. 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I'm Bernie Diamond, and I'll catch you again same time tomorrow with a different perspective.
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5: The third book of John and verse 2 says, "Beloved, I pray that you may prosper in all things and be in health just as your soul prospers." Today we look a little at some soul care. Your body is like an earth suit that will eventually die and be replaced with a new celestial Christ-like body. Paul wrote in 2 Corinthians 4 verse 7, "But we have this treasure in earthen vessels." The treasure, the thing that matters most, the thing that will live on for eternity, is your soul. John writes in 3 John verse 2, "Beloved, I pray that you may prosper in all things and be in health just as your soul prospers." Someone's estimated that the average body contains enough phosphorus to make 800,000 match heads, enough sugar to make 60 cubes, enough salt to cover 20 spoons, and enough iron to make a 3-inch nail. The rest is just dust and water. The story is told of a little boy who was taught in Sunday school, "For dust you are, and to dust you shall return." That's from Genesis 3 verse 19. One day when he was looking under the bed, his mother asked him, "What are you looking at?" He replied, "My Sunday school teacher said that from dust we are and from dust we go back. There's somebody under my bed and I can't tell whether they're coming or going." Seriously, since your body is temporal and your soul is eternal, you must take the long view and practice soul care. Nurture your soul daily with God's word. Fortify and enrich it by spending time each day with God in prayer. Discover the talents and treasures he's placed within you and invest them into the kingdom of God. Next time someone says to you, "Take care of yourself," think not only about your body, but about your soul. And that's the word for today.
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3: 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Matt and his wife, Lisa, are back with us today on Focus on the Family with Jim Daly, and we thank you for joining us. I'm John Fuller.
4: John, we had a really encouraging and engaging conversation last time with Matt and Lisa. Mm-hmm. It was filled with reminders about how to build stronger, lifelong relationships with our children. You know, one of the best pieces of advice I think I've heard sitting at the studio was, think of your teens as 30-somethings, and what kind of relationship do you want? Mm-hmm. That's a great long goal, because I think parenting is here now. Yep. It's correcting behavior and making sure you got your finger in the hole in the dike here and there. And, you know, it seems like we're not thinking, who are these kids 20 years from now? And how am I going to be relating to them?
2: Yeah.
4: But you're building into that relationship when they are 8 and 13 and 16. And so today we want to give you some of those tools to help you think about that and make those right impressions, do the godly thing. I'm not going to even say the right thing. Of course it's the right thing, but do the godly thing in your relationship with your son or daughter in order to ensure that you have a good relationship later down the road.
2: Mm-hmm. And the Jacobsons, as we mentioned last time, have written a pair of books that are really terrific. 100 Ways to Love Your Son and 100 Ways to Love Your Daughter.
4: Matt and Lisa, welcome back. Day two.
5: Thank you so much.
4: It's good to have you.
2: Great to be here.
4: So good to have you back. For both of you, and you can answer in any order you choose, a major theme in your book is the idea of building your child's identity. This is so critical right now. College campuses are filled with young people that don't know who they are. Mm-hmm. And the culture, especially the progressive end of the culture, is trying to tell them they're not what they are. And convincing many of them that they're not a male, they're not a female, etc. It's such a confusing time to be a young person. But I know we want to raise happy and healthy kids, especially that are serving the Lord. How do you start planting those seeds and making that happen? And how does that connection between a successful marriage and a successful family, how does that happen? That is a big question.
2: Well, why don't I dive in? So one of the very important things to do, we believe, is to speak, even when the kids are young, very young, what kind of a man do you want to be? Mm-hmm. What kind of a woman do you want to be? Actually putting into their minds this vision of the future of who they are becoming.
4: Yeah.
2: And it's a very powerful thing for a young person to think, What kind of a man am I? What's going into who I am and how I'm building today? And it speaks to so many aspects of life in the ongoing building blocks of everyday life. There's just a lot of normal everyday life in parenting and in raising kids. But putting that vision for the future into their thinking is really, really important. That's something that
4: we try to
2: do.
4: Yeah, that's good.
5: And specifically, you can say things like, son, I see you're a very kind person, and you're going to make a wonderful husband because you're going to want to be kind to your wife and kind to your kids, and that's a really powerful thing. So just really at a, not like at two, but, you know, definitely preteen and teen years, calling out those kinds of qualities that you're a good listener, and that's a wonderful part about you that's going to be powerful.
2: Who the child is who God made them to be. Mm-hmm. And it's a parent's job to help a child see who God made them to be. Yeah. And God gave those gifts. He gave that personality. And it's all good and it's all wonderful. But you have to help a child see those things of themselves.
4: Yeah, it's so true. And you are shaping. You're helping to shape them and to focus their attention on the core things. That's really good, really good. Matt, you and Lisa have three family mottos that your kids grew up with. I've read them, so I know them. I love these, but what are they?
2: Well, one of them is Jacobson's never give up.
4: I love that.
2: You don't give up. And we started speaking this into the kids at very young ages. And, you know, what kid wants to pick up all their toys? You know, they'll do one or two, and then it's like, I'm just done or tired. No, Jacobson's never give up. And you can go in there and help him pick up. So that's one of them. And there's always a way to get something done, because so many times a child will come to something in their life that's a roadblock to them. Oh, I don't know what to do. I can't do it. What do you do? There's always a way to get something done. You can figure this out. You can do it. You actually have the ability to figure this out. Now, I probably took this to an extreme when the kids were very young, because I even employed this in terms of them learning how to climb up on the couch as two-year-olds or however.
4: I've lost track of the ages. You taught them to climb up on the couch. But, Mom, what were you thinking?
2: Yeah, right.
4: What is he doing?
2: But I'd show them what to do, and then I'd tell them, you can do this, you can do this. And I can just remember that first pulling up with a knee and doing it. And kids can learn that they have a tremendous capacity. If you do all the thinking for your child won't have to think. And this is the challenge of the omnicompetent parent, you know. Mm-hmm. And we get so caught up with efficiency. Hey, we got to be there at 10, so, well, I'll just go ahead and do it, you know, because the kids are taking so much time. But the thing is the omnicompetent parent winds up very capable, very efficient, winds up doing everything for the child instead of just gearing down and saying, hey, you can do this, and just wait until the child figures it out. Don't do all of the thinking. Don't do all the figuring for your child.
4: Well, I think that I'm guilty of that. You know, I'll show them by illustration how to be efficient. And you do that over and over, and they are...
2: And they're good with it.
4: Inefficient.
2: They're just like, hey, we'll just wait for dad and mom to do it.
4: Yeah, yeah. It's so true. Yeah. You also stress the importance of being your child's biggest fan. I think we caught that theme, but you had an example where you went to a lot of basketball games that weren't your thing. I think for me, it was the opposite. You know, I played football, basketball, and baseball, and I was so mm-hmm. looking forward to, if I had sons, mm-hmm. that they too would have a love for sports, mm-hmm. almost irresistible, and they'd want to aim to play professional sports, because that's what I did. That was my heart.
2: Yeah.
4: And then I remember Trent going, after ninth grade football, he was like, I don't think I want to play football anymore. Mm-hmm. And I remember Gene just like squeezing my knee, like, this is your moment.
2: And, something inside you died.
4: Yeah, and I was like, oh, yeah, well, that's good. You'll be healthy. Your joints won't ache when you're older like mine. So that's a good decision. But inside is going, oh, man, you're 6'7". Can't you play football? But it was that kind of thing. Yeah. So how did you endure the terrible sport of basketball that you didn't enjoy?
2: I don't know where you got that. I didn't have to endure their basketball games. I probably had to endure some idiotic coaches that didn't know how to inspire and build up maybe some of that.
4: Well, that's true.
2: But if your child knows that you love their success, you love what they love, and you love them loving what they do, it just speaks encouragement and joy and hey, my dad's behind me. And so I guess that would be a theme that we really tried to incorporate both in the sons and the daughters, is that we are on your team. We are behind you. Mm. And really orchestrating life decisions to prove those words true.
4: Lisa, one of the biggest things right now is being a mom, you know, the motherhood issue. And so many women, understandably, are being encouraged to go to college, go to graduate school, become a professional, do that life until you're not happy anymore, and then start a family at 37, 38, 39. There are a lot of childless women now who so regret that they bought that lie. Mm-hmm. What would you say to them, or say to all 20-something young women who are having to navigate that idea that it's an either-or?
5: Mm-hmm. I see that everywhere, and I think that messaging is so damaging to women because you're informed that you are only valuable when you do something great out there, and the value of being a mother is so powerful. And the thought of I've impacted 8 lives, and now they're spouses, and now they're kids, and I wouldn't trade that for the world. And I think you can also challenge, well, you know, you made your choice, I'm making mine, but we have options. And I did go to school, and I did have opportunities, and I have no regrets about being a full-time mother. It is the most beautiful thing, and it's not an easy thing. It also is countercultural because it takes sacrifice. It takes laying down your life, and that's not easy. And it wasn't easy for me. It's the hardest thing I've ever done was being a mother.
4: Yeah.
5: But I don't have any regrets.
4: You know, Katie Faust is the head of a ministry, I think out of Seattle, called Them Before Us. And her context for her ministry, which we're doing a documentary with called This Is a Child, but in the context of being a parent, just, you know, let's just talk about being adults. Mm-hmm. She said it used to be that adults sacrifice for their children like that. Mm-hmm. That's a worthy calling to be a mom.
5: Mm-hmm.
4: And she said today, children are expected to sacrifice for their adult parents.
5: Mm-hmm.
4: Isn't that crazy?
5: Yeah.
2: Well, that is crazy. In fact, we're living with the aftermath of a crazy mindset that says children are an impediment to the life that I intend to pursue. The truth of the matter is that we have bought into the mind of Satan when it comes to children, because the world right now is in demographic collapse. This is true of Western Europe, it is true of Asia, and it is true, not as true, but still true in the United States. So the God that said, be fruitful and multiply, the God that said in Jeremiah 29, I do not want my people to be diminished, is the God that we serve, the God that we worship. And motherhood isn't about, hey, I'm sacrificing for a time, and then I can go and have a meaningful life. Motherhood is nation building. Mm-hmm. That is what is happening in a home. The blessing is set aside, and the curse, debt, is embraced. Like, we just pile up the debt, and we don't want the children. But the Bible says that debt is a curse, and children are a blessing. We have to change our mindset about what we're doing. We are nation building. You can't have nation building without Christian families that look at the children as the image of God being spread over the whole earth. And so this is a problem. This is a huge problem. And we need to get back to celebrating the power, the incredible nation-building power of motherhood and the discipleship that a mom brings to the next generation. And all you have to do is spend about 3 seconds looking at the demographic collapse everywhere in the West and recognize that the whole world has bought into the mind of Satan, fruitlessness and death. He is the Lord of the dead. We serve the Lord of the living, and he loves life, and children are his blessing.
4: Well, that'll preach, I'll tell you. And those poor women who now are beyond childbirth age and the lament they have, I grieve for them because they missed out on life's biggest blessing.
5: Mm-hmm.
2: Yeah.
5: Mm-hmm.
4: You know, Lisa, I think the fruit, we all now have older adult children. I saw that in Trent just not long ago. We were having a meal together, and he goes, you know, Dad, I just really like our adult relationship. And I went, wow, that's awesome, you know. But even the fact that he expressed it, and I love and like him so much, and Troy too. But what a reward to have your, you know, 20-something son or daughter say that, that I like the adulting we're doing now. And it's different, and you have to respect them, and you have to treat them as a self-determined individual, you know, not somebody you control any longer. And they'll respond with that kind of affirmation. Mm-hmm. And the irony is, they want to hear what you have to say.
5: Mm. Totally.
4: And it's, again, it's just like the Lord. It's like opposite of what you and your flesh think should be done. I'm going to control you until you make the decisions I want to make. And guess what? They don't. And then when you let go, guess what? They do. And that's what I've seen. How about you?
5: Oh, totally. I think that respecting them as adults, I love having adult kids. It's just been it's a wonderful season.
4: Yeah.
5: And it's not necessarily an easy season. So that was something I wasn't prepared for, that you're going to continue to have challenges and things you've got to grow in, ways you've got to figure out as a parent. Like, how do I parent well this season? But like our youngest son just got a motorcycle, and I'm not really crazy about this at all. But again, it was like we were saying earlier, that you have a chance to say, well, I think they're dangerous. It worries me, but okay, be safe, you know, and then hug him and have him go off and be excited that he has this adventure that he's going on. And I just pray over him a lot.
4: Mm-hmm.
5: But he's also the same son that's, hey, Mom, can I take you out to coffee?
4: Yeah,
5: you know, I want to talk to you about some things.
4: Well, those are tough ones, but those are the things that you do deal with.
5: Mm-hmm.
4: You know, they're the decision maker now. You're just hopefully you're an influencer.
5: Yep.
4: But in a healthy way.
5: But the more we hold back, the more we encourage them and are there for them, the more they are inclined to reach out to us
2: and
5: say, hey, yeah. I want to talk to you about this, or this has been heavy on my heart, or how do I work through this?
4: Mm-hmm.
5: And combined with discretion, so that's only between, you know, the few people that need to know.
4: Matt, what we're describing, and I'll hit it, hopefully, which is respect. I mean, that you respect your adult child.
2: Mm-hmm.
4: And, you know, again, it's one of those simple things that your two books address so well, and great reminders for what should be there naturally.
2: Yeah.
4: But it's showing respect for your child, and that comes in so many forms. And it's human nature. When you feel respected, just think of you, the viewer, the listener. When you feel respected, what does that do to you inside? It bolsters you. You come up emotionally in every way. So how do we do that?
2: Well, as as family members, sometimes we take liberties with family members that we wouldn't take with someone else. We just somehow have a different standard. But it's really great for parents to train themselves to think in terms of respecting my children, respecting them, treating them with the same way I treat my neighbor. I don't tell him he should have bought a different lawnmower, you know? right? And so, and the thing is that
4: that's good.
2: Is that if you can just keep your opinions to yourself, and you have to do that a number of ways, not just verbally, but your countenance, your tone, that all goes into to speaking respect into the life of your son or daughter. And if they ask you, then you've got an opening, but you don't have the right to lean in and get them to try to do what you want. And the more you grasp, the more you lean in, the more you try, is literally directly correlative to the amount they're going to pull back and not want to talk to you.
6: Mm-hmm. Mm-hmm. You know, I appreciate that. And I have a friend who has a son who has gone down a very different path in some of his life choices. And this friend has said, the key for us to have a relationship is for me to get to know his friends. Mm-hmm. And so I hang out with him when he's with his friends. And it's not an awkward kind of, oh, my dad's here. It's I think he's loving his son through his friends. Mm-hmm. Does that make sense?
5: Yeah, interesting.
6: Have you seen something like that where it's kind of a backdoor approach to maintain the relationship? It's not a, let's work on the relationship now that you're an adult.
2: Yeah, right. They'll run like, like you're trying to get away from a zombie if you take that approach. Mm-hmm. In terms of, and I made that mistake, right, with my oldest son. We had this time in the car where we were driving for miles, and I'm thinking, great, we can go deep. We can talk about stuff, you know. And so, son, what are you thinking about now? And he's like, nothing, you know. But anyway, what I should have done is just said, hey, we're going to be in the car. Do you have some music that you're liking these days? And just listened to it and just been present with him. But I'm kind of the person, like, I don't like the 3-minute conversations at the, you know, the party. I want to sit and I just want to go
6: deep.
2: You know, go deep. And so the more that I tried to do that, the more he would withhold and turn into himself. And so I kind of learned that I was doing it the wrong way. And but the thing is that The more you grasp, the less that you... It's like grabbing sand, dry sand at the beach. The harder you grasp it, the more it's going to slip through your fingers. But the more you step back and just respect that other person and be genuinely interested in them, but not always try to go to the deep place all the time, the more that you're just interested in them as a person and respect them. And keep your opinions to yourself, but offer them when they're asked.
4: Yeah.
2: Boy, does it come back in spades when they're a little older. And right now, our kids are, you know, we actually thought, hey, we're, you know, we'll never be empty nesters because of our disabled daughter who's going to live with us for the duration. But we always thought, wow, you know, we're just going to have this time of life when the kids are out doing other things. We see our kids constantly. They're in and out of our lives so much. Yeah.
5: Yeah, it's nice.
4: No, it's so good. And, you know, I want to highlight something there, which is the power of observation. That's part of what you're saying.
2: Yes. Mm-hmm.
4: And you know that great scripture that we all know, which is to train up your child in the way he or she should go, and when they are old, they will not depart from it.
2: Mm-hmm.
4: That's my paraphrase version,
2: sure.
4: Obviously.
2: Yeah.
4: But in that is a power of observation of mom and dad to be able to notice their bents, to notice what kind of what fuels them, you know, and always that affirmation and that loving kindness toward them. And, you know, sometimes we just take it for granted. You know, we get frustrated, we lash out, they're not doing it the way we want to do it, whether they're teenagers, preteens, or 20-somethings, and you just have to do it differently.
2: Yeah, parents get to learn and grow, and we certainly have along the way. Mm-hmm. It's not just the kids that are growing and maturing.
4: Mm-hmm. Tell me about your vacation and the idea of the blessing book. Ooh, this is good. I like this.
5: So every summer, our family all gets together because some of our family members live across the country. So it's a really big deal, and it's a full week, everybody together. And we do various things to make it special, make it meaningful, because it's more than just a good time. It's also almost like a retreat. And so one idea we had was to put together what one of our kids called the blessing book. It's just a personalized leather journal that we gave to each family or a single member. And in it, you have three questions on... What are some things that you've really struggled this past year, and how has God shown himself faithful? And what are some of the joys? What are some of the answers to prayer you've seen? And blessings you received. And then the third one would be, what are some of your hopes, dreams, prayer requests in the future? And we gave it to each of the kids. They had it all year long to kind of fill out, think about, talk about. And then they come together, and we had one whole morning together where everybody went around and they shared from
2: We actually weren't sure how it was going to go.
4: Hey, are their pages blank? That's what I'd be worried
2: would
4: about.
2: Would they even bring their book? You know, we weren't sure how it would go.
5: No, we weren't sure if there'd be pushback, to be honest, you know, in terms of like, hey, wait a minute.
4: Okay, can I ask you a little question? Like during the year, did you ever say, are you putting anything in your book?
5: Yeah, I did.
4: Okay, good. Because that's what I would have been doing. I would have been on them like a drill sergeant. Remember, vacation's coming up in 9 months.
5: Oh, totally. And in fact, it was one of the kids that on our family group chat that said, now we're supposed to bring our book. Books, right? Yeah. Like, okay, good. That's
4: a
5: good sign.
4: That was your type A sons and daughters. Then the type C's, were they still able to put a few things in?
5: Yeah, everybody put something. I was amazed.
4: That's so good.
5: And there was one daughter that just said, I don't know if I want to share this year. I've had a rough year. And I said, that's totally fine. You're not obligated to share. It's you know, it's not mandatory. But by the time everybody
2: went...
5: By the time everybody went on the circle, she totally shared. And we all learned things about each other that we didn't know. Things that people were struggling with that we didn't know. And it was really beautiful. And it was for everybody to find out, you know, everybody has their blessings that we didn't know about and challenges.
4: That's for sure. So, Lisa, let's end here. Explain the context in the books. You wrote a quote, some of my best parenting happens when I'm humbly on my knees.
5: Mm-hmm. I had no idea that parenting was going to involve so much prayer. I really didn't. I always thought I could... You know, I'm a practical person. I thought, okay, we'll come up with a solution. We'll come up with a system. And that just didn't hold for very long at all. And there have been many, many times where Mountain and I have laid in bed at night, you know, reached for my hand, and we just said, okay, let's just pray for this situation, pray for this child. Sometimes the Lord would bring a breakthrough in terms of an aha moment. Okay, I see what we're missing. And other times it would be just, Lord, move where we can't seem to move this child, and she needs to move. And so a lot of prayer goes into our parenting. And to this day, you know, there are older kids. I think every day we are praying for at least one or two children that have a need or a sorrow or an opportunity. And that's And they know. And I, you know, one of the things I love is our kids now, they're older, they'll call us and they'll say, okay, can you pray over this? And
4: that's great.
5: And I really, really appreciate that they know that that's going to be prayed over, yeah, and that it matters.
4: It's beautiful. I mean, that's a great place to end today. Thank you so much for the great wisdom you've poured into us. And man, 2 days of wonderful sharing. Good stuff.
6: What a great perspective and great heart from Lisa Jacobson. And she and her husband, Matt, have been our guests last time and today. And we hope you were encouraged by their parenting insights. 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
0: Oh, yeah, sure thing, Gaston.
2: The Word of God is perfect.
3: So many people have Bibles sitting on a shelf collecting dust. Well, Pastor Greg Laurie says the Bible belongs in our lap, or better yet, in our heart.
2: Everything you need to know about life is found in the Bible, and it never goes out of date. 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

0: According to one survey, only 5% of people read owner's manuals. Maybe that's why one lady called KitchenAid to ask which was the best spin cycle in a clothes washer for drying her lettuce. And then she wanted to know why her clothes were turning so green. Well, we have an owner's manual for life. It's called the Bible, but so many leave it on the shelf. Today on A New Beginning, Pastor Greg Laurie helps us recognise the Bible for what it is. It's a book that gives the prescription for life.
1: This is my last message in our series that we're simply calling Refresh, and I want to talk to you about the refreshing power of the Word of God, because the reality is, as believers, we all have those moments when we stumble, when we trip up, when we make that wrong decision, we think that wrong thought, and we need to repent, we need to reboot, we need to be revived and refreshed, and that's what we're going to be focusing on together. Listen, a growing believer will delight in and love the Word of God. You'll love it. It's not like you'll dread reading it. You look forward to reading it. Psalm 1, describing the happy man, says, "Happy is the man that doesn't walk in the counsel of the ungodly, or stand in the way of sinners, or sit in the seat of the scornful, but his delight is in the Word of the Lord, and in it does he meditate day and night." So this is something we need to understand. You have to open up this book. Heard about a woman that wasn't feeling well, so her husband took her to see her doctor, and she went into his office. A little time passed, and the doctor comes rushing out, and he says, "Is there anybody here that has a screwdriver?" Someone happened to have one. They gave it to the doctor. He goes back in the office where this man's wife is. Another moment passes. The doctor comes out again and says, "Does anyone have a pair of pliers?" Someone gives the doctor a pair of pliers. He goes back in the office. He returns again. "Does anyone here have a hammer?" So the husband grows alarmed, and he goes into the doctor's office and says, "Doctor, what are you doing with my wife?" The doctor says, "I haven't even gotten to your wife yet. I'm just trying to get my medical bag opened." See, that's how a lot of us are. Well, we're wondering, why is life going so poorly? Why am I making so many bad decisions? Open up the book. The doctor needed to open his medical bag. You need to open up the Word of God. One of the ways a doctor, speaking of doctors, knows that a person is healthy is if they have an appetite. He'll ask you, "How's your appetite?" A healthy appetite is an indication of good health. A loss of appetite is an indication of something possibly wrong. Healthy Christians are hungry Christians, and they're hungry for the Word of God. 1 Peter 2:2 says, "Like newborn babies, crave spiritual milk that you may grow up spiritually." Because you know the feeling that you have when you haven't eaten? I mean, look, you can set a clock by my stomach. I get up in the morning, I'm hungry. I'm hungry for lunch at 11 o'clock. I'm ready to eat. I'm hungry for dinner at 5 o'clock. And when I don't eat, I get a little bit cranky. I think the phrase is hangry, right? You're angry, but it's really, you're just hungry. You just need to eat something. And in the same way, you might find yourself kind of irritable and uptight and anxious and maybe angry. And you wonder, what's wrong? Have you read Scripture? Did you open the day with the Word of God? Jeremiah 15:16 says, "When your words came, I ate them. They were my joy and my heart's delight, for I bear your name, O Lord God Almighty." Now, I want to tell you 9 things about the Bible you need to know. 9 things about the Bible. And I'm going to go now to Psalm 19 to bring them to your attention. Read along with me if you can. I'm reading from the King James Version. Psalm 19, verse 7. "The law of the Lord." Now again, let me remind you, this could just as easily be translated "the word of the Lord" or simply "the Bible." So I'll say "the word of the Lord." "The word of the Lord is perfect, converting the soul. The testimony of the Lord is sure, making wise the simple. The statutes of the Lord are right, rejoicing the heart. The commandment of the Lord is pure, enlightening the eyes. The fear of the Lord is clean, enduring forever. The judgments of the Lord are true and righteous altogether. More to be desired are they than gold, yea, than much fine gold, and they're sweeter than the honey and the honeycomb. Moreover, by them is your servant warned, and in keeping of them there is great reward. Beautiful. Now let's start identifying the nine things we need to know about the Bible. If you're taking notes, point number one, the Word of God is perfect. The Word of God is perfect. The phrase, the law of the Lord, or the Word of the Lord, is simply saying it is perfect. There's no flaws in it. Everything you need to know about God is found in the Bible. Everything you need to know about life is found in the Bible, and it never goes out of date. So many things go out of date. Have you ever noticed how strange most people's photos are in the yearbook? It seems like we all collectively decide, let's take a really bad picture for our yearbook and have the weirdest hairstyle of all time. So these things come and go. Hairstyles come and go. But the Word of God is always current and it's always relevant. I love what Lamentations 3:23 says. It says, His mercies are new every morning. Can't you think of a time when you've read a scripture you've read before, but suddenly that passage that you're familiar with jumps off the page because it's completely relevant to what you're facing in the moment. You can trust the Word of God. Here's another point. The Word of God transforms us. The Word of God transforms us. Psalm 19, verse 7. The law of the Lord is perfect, converting the soul. The testimony of the Lord is sure, making wise the simple. See, when I read God's word, it transforms the way I think. It transforms me in the way that I live. It changes me. But here's the thing we must remember. It's not enough to just read the Bible. I must do what the Bible says. James 1:22 says, remember, it's a message to obey, not just to listen to. If you don't obey, you're only fooling yourself. You're like a person who sees their face in a mirror and does nothing to improve their appearance. You see yourself walk away and you forget what you even look like. But if you keep looking steadfastly into God's perfect law, or into His word, the law that sets you free, and do what it says, and don't forget what you heard, then God will bless you for doing it. It's amazing. You know, when you go and look in a mirror, it shows you something. Sometimes you see something that others were seeing, but you were not aware of. Like there's a string of cheese hanging from your lip from the omelet you had that morning. No wonder everyone was kind of smiling at you and looking away. Oh, they must think I look good. Did they know you have cheese hanging from your face? And the mirror showed you that. So you see something in the mirror, make the necessary correction. So I opened the Word of God. Oh, yes, I read the Bible today. Great. Did you do what the Bible said? The Bible says, don't just be hearers of the word, but be doers of the word. Listen, the Bible is God's word to us, and it should be treasured. Psalm 119:11, the psalmist says, your word have I treasured in my heart that I might not sin against you. What does that mean? To treasure in your heart means to hide or store something. So obviously this verse and others are advocating and encouraging Bible memorization. Do you have any Bible verses memorized? If not, why not? You say, oh, Greg, I just can't memorize scripture. Oh, yes, you can. You have lines from movies that you quote all the time. You have lyrics from songs you've memorized. You have so much information and data in your brain that you've committed to memory. Certainly you can make some room for the Word of God, because none of those things are going to help you in a time of trouble. Lyrics of songs or lines from movies are not going to sustain you when you're facing adversity in life, but the Word of God will. So commit it to memory.
0: It's great to have you with us on A New Beginning with Pastor Greg Laurie. We're in Psalm 19 today as Pastor Greg presents his final message of the Refresh series, a study called The Refreshing Power of the Word of God.
1: Here's another point, verse 7. The Word of God gives us incredible wisdom. The word of God gives us incredible wisdom. The testimony of the Lord is sure, making wise the simple. This word that is translated simple comes from a root word that speaks of an open door. It's describing a person who has a mind like an open door. Everything comes in and everything goes out. This person doesn't know what to take in. They don't know what to keep out. And so they're naive. They're open to everything and closed to nothing. Now, these are the kind of people that read weird conspiracy theories online. And they attach as much credibility to the weird conspiracy theory as they attach to Scripture. The Bible says they need to immerse themselves with Scripture. So a simple-minded person will become a biblically grounded person and develop a biblical worldview. This comes from the study of the Word of God. I'm almost done. Point number 8, the Word of God is right. The Word of God is right. Psalm 19, verse 8, the statutes of the Lord are right, rejoicing the heart. In Hebrew, this means the Bible has set out for us the right path for us to follow. You don't have to lose your bearings in the fog of human opinion. As you read Scripture, you know it's reliable. So as you read the Bible, it's good to ask yourself a few questions. You read a verse, you could ask yourself the question, is there any sin mentioned here that I should avoid? Is there any promise stated here that I ought to claim? Is there any victory for me to gain? Is there any blessing mentioned here that I could enjoy? And now, number 9, my last point. Keeping the Word of God makes you happy. Keeping the Word of God makes you happy. Psalm 19, verse 8, the statutes of the Lord are right, rejoicing the heart. Jesus said in Luke 11, 28, happy are those that hear the Word of God and keep it. You want to be a happy person, be a person who studies the Bible. You want to be a happy person, be a person that memorizes the Bible. You want to be a happy person, be a person who obeys the Bible. Listen, you can have a happy life without sin. You can have a happy life without drugs or alcohol. You can have a happy life without sex outside of marriage. God is not out to ruin your life. He wants you to be fulfilled. The happiness he gives doesn't stop when the party is over. It's a whole different approach to life. It's a change of everything. I mentioned earlier that the Bible promises that if I believe in Jesus, I'll become a different person on the inside. Because old things are passed away and everything becomes fresh and new. The Bible promises that God will lift that weight off of my shoulders of sin. The Bible tells me what the meaning of life is. You say, well, Greg, what is the meaning of life? The meaning of life is to know the God who created you.

trying to find the ultimate pleasure, the ultimate experience. No, you were created to give God pleasure. When you give God pleasure, which means you come into a relationship with him and a friendship with him, and you begin to communicate with him and hear from him, you will find the pleasure you've been looking for, not from seeking it, but from seeking God himself. The purpose and meaning of life is to know God and discover his plan for you. And the Bible also tells me how to get to heaven. Is there any more important question than that? How do I get to heaven? I was talking with someone the other day, and I asked them if they believed they would go to heaven. And their answer was, well, yes, I'm a good person. I had to break the bad news to them that they're maybe a good person, relatively speaking, but they're not good enough to get to heaven. Because the Bible also tells me I'm separated from God by my sin. I've crossed the line. I've broken his commandments. I've fallen short of his standards. But then scripture reminds me that while I was yet a sinner, Christ died for me on the cross. And then he rose again from the dead 3 days later. And if I will turn from my sin, the Bible says, repent and be converted, and times of refreshing will come from the presence of the Lord. You want to be refreshed? Then repent. You say, repent? What does that even mean? I don't know if I've even repented yet. Why should I repent? To repent means to change your direction. You've been walking away from God. It's time to do a U-turn. It's actually a military term. That means U-turn, turn around, about face, and walk toward God. Repent, turn from your sin, and turn to Jesus Christ. You want to go to heaven when you die? Here's what Jesus says. For God so loved the world, he gave his only begotten Son, that whosoever believes in him should not perish, but have everlasting life. Let me leave you with this. God loves you. He loved you so much that he sent his own beloved Son to die on the cross in your place. And then Jesus rose from the dead and now stands at the door of your life and he knocks. If you hear his voice and open the door, he'll come in. As Jesus said, whoever believes in him should not perish, but have everlasting life. Do you want everlasting life? Do you want to go to heaven when you die? Do you want the burden of your guilt and shame and sin lifted from you? Do you want a fresh start in life? It can all happen if you'll ask God to forgive you and if you will ask Jesus Christ to come into your life. In a moment, we're going to pray. And I'm going to extend an invitation in this prayer for you to believe in Jesus, for you to be forgiven of your sin, for you to have from this moment forward the certainty that you'll go to heaven when you die. If you've not asked Jesus to come into your life yet, do it now. If you need to recommit your life to the Lord, do it now. And pray this simple prayer after me. Pray these words, Lord Jesus, I know that I'm a sinner, but I know that you're the Savior who died on the cross for my sin and rose again from the dead. I turn from my sin now, Lord, and I choose to follow you from this moment forward. Thank you for hearing this prayer and answering this prayer. In Jesus' name I pray. Amen.

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5: 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Today's Bible teacher is Chuck Missler, connecting the Bible to your life and the world around you. 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
4: This should remind you in your mind's eye of the ninth verse of the book of Jude. Just before the book of Revelation, there's a little one-chapter book called the book of Jude. And in that book, the book of Jude, and in the interest of time, I won't go into detail, but I think it's interesting to notice just this. Jude is full of allusions to things that you may not know about, so it's confusing. Because Jude is assuming his readers know certain background. And there is an incident that he expects you to know about where Satan was fighting over the body of Moses. Now, you can't find that in Scripture. You can search the Torah. You won't find any competent source for this. There's some allusions to it in the Apocrypha, but nothing competent. It's just something that apparently, in that day, people somehow were taught and knew about. But Jude happens to allude to a situation where Michael and Satan are fighting over the body of Moses. No, it's not Michael and Christ. Christ is the one that created Satan. They're not equal. Satan was a cherub. You send a tank after a tank. You got Michael after Satan. That's, you know, an interesting situation. Now, why are they fighting over the body of Moses? The libraries are full of speculations. I don't want to get into that here. The point is, though, Jude is making a very strange point. The point he's trying to make is that we should not speak evil of dignitaries. Well, you say, gee, I agree with that. But Jude picks the strangest, most bizarre example. He says, we shouldn't speak evil of dignities. And he uses as an example, when Michael was fighting with Satan over the body of Moses, he didn't bring railing accusations against him, Satan. He said, the Lord rebuke you. Now you say, okay, here's Satan. Evil, all this, I think we understand that. We are not to bring railing accusations against him, let the Lord deal with it. Don't fall into the trap of speaking evil against dignities, and he is strange example. Some sobering lessons there. And the Lord rebuke thee is a very key phrase from Jude 9. And in the book of Jude, we find, I think he had Zechariah on his mind anyway, because he uses that phrase, but he also, in verse 23, speaks of fire and garments. Both are prominent in this passage, as we'll shortly find out. Now, the Lord rebuke thee is twice in this verse, and another principle, not a big deal here, but I want to call to your attention. Things are often repeated twice. It's a form of Hebrew construction to emphasize. And we find that in Genesis 14, Ecclesiastes 7. We also find it twice in Revelation, speaking of Babylon is fallen. Now, the book of Revelation is, of course, New Testament, is written in Greek, but many experts believe it was originally written in Hebrew and translated into Greek because the thought structures are Hebrew, not Greek. And this is an example of that. That Babylon is fallen. You remember that from Revelation 14, Revelation 18. And that's a strange construction for us, but in Hebrew it's common. You sort of say it twice for emphasis. Now, we're going to start talking about sin. It's not Joshua's personal sin, it's Jerusalem's. We'll discover when we get to verse 9, he was there representing the people. He's a figurehead, so to speak, a representative of the people. And so we want to pay a lot of attention here. Now, the most remarkable aspect of God's dealing with Joshua is the basis upon which he brings to naught the accusations of Satan. When you're standing before the throne, the basis of God's advocacy for you is not your merit. Thank goodness. Never do you pray for justice. We're not interested in justice. The basis here is very interesting. It's not because Satan's claims were baseless. Satan's implied claims against the people that Joshua is representing were not without basis. The basis of them being excused was not their suffering, albeit they have been a suffering people. That's not the basis. It's not the basis that they promised to do better. You know, that's got nothing to do with anything here. You and I could say, gee, maybe God excused them because in the future they're going to try to do better. No. His claims were valid. It had nothing to do with their suffering. It had nothing to do with their commitment in the future better. It was based entirely on God's sovereign choice in grace. Now you say that's a very New Testament concept. No, God changes not. That's his basis in the Old Testament too. You just have to recognize it when you see it. And of course, this is amplified in Romans chapter 9, Romans chapter 11, and other passages. So we'll just keep, let's us keep moving here. He speaks of them as a brand plucked out of the fire. And some scholars figure, well, they've just come out of captivity in Babylon. So the brand, you know, the nation is like a brand pulled out of the fire. Just before it's consumed, they're pulled out of there. I think as we understand the sweep of these visions, it's not referring just to Babylon, which is what they've just been pulled out of. It's a broader vision. You'll see in a minute. It is them being pulled out of the trauma, not just of Babylon, but of the whole world diaspora. And the troubles they're going through now. The day will come when God is going to pull them out of all the trauma they're in now. And you can see a model of this in Exodus chapter 3. You all recall what drew Charlton Heston up that hill. It was a bush that was burning but not consumed. The fact that bush burning in the desert is not a surprise to someone who knows the desert. There's spontaneous fires every once in a while. What fascinated him, here's a bush burning. It didn't go out. It was not being consumed. It was in fire but not consumed. And that so fascinated him that he left Yvonne DiCarlo and all those people down there and he went up the hill. Now, what kind of bush was it? It's called the acacia bush. It's the thorn bush of the desert. A thorn bush, a symbol of what? Sin. From Genesis 3. And it's in the hands of a living God. Our God is a consuming fire. And yet it's not consumed. That's a model of grace. It's a model of grace. It's grace that always draws. It's not God's righteousness. God's righteousness is true, but doesn't attract us. In fact, if we know anything about it, it scares us to death. It's his grace that draws us. Remember that when you witness. The righteousness of God is not a drawing card. It's his grace and his love that is. Anyway, so this idea is fundamental in the scripture, and we see it here and as an allusion to Israel. Is it not a brand plucked out of the fire? Is it not one that deserves to be consumed but isn't? By what? By his sovereign grace. And that's going to get clearer here as we go. This idea of fire, by the way, is another thing that is interesting in the scripture. We find fire all through the scripture. We find it, of course, in the offering of Isaac, fire that Isaac carries up the hill, the burning bush we just mentioned. The giving of the law in Exodus 19 is characterized again by fire. The rearing of the tabernacle in Numbers 9. And the wilderness journeys with a pillar of fire. We see the fire idiomatically used all through the scripture. And so now we get to another section. Again, Christ is our high priest. I'm going to suggest he cleanses us. He cleanses us. Joshua is in need of cleansing. God has defended him because of his sovereign choice. But now we're going to discover something else, and this may disturb most of you. Anyone's not disturbed by the next few verses, wasn't paying attention by the time we're through. Verse 3 reads as follows. Now Joshua was clothed with filthy garments and stood before the angel. Standing before the angel is standing before, just like an attorney, standing before the court, representing the people. But he's there with filthy garments. The model here that's probably analogous is what happens at Yom Kippur, on the Day of Atonement. That's when the high priest, that was the only day the high priest was allowed to enter the Holy of Holies. The Holy of Holies, the innermost sanctum of the temple. You had the, obviously, the, you know, the court, the pillars, you go in, there's the holy place with the menorah, the seven-branch candlestick, we'll talk about that next chapter. And you had the table of showbread over here, and you came up to the veil that separated the Holy of Holies. Just outside of which, but associated with it, was the golden altar of incense. But then behind the veil, we have the Ark of the Covenant and the mercy seat and all of that. Under penalty of death, you didn't touch the Ark of the Covenant unless it was exactly by the procedure to describe the Torah. David learned that the hard way, bringing the Ark up to Jerusalem on a cart. And it started to tip over, and one guy put his hand up to keep it from falling over, and God struck him dead. And David was shook. God reads the fine print. The procedure was it was supposed to come up on the shoulders of the Levites. David gave offerings, and they did it right from that point on, and it's an interesting lesson. God means what he says and says what he means. In any case, Yom Kippur was the only time that the high priest was allowed to enter the Holy of Holies, and then only after an elaborate ritual of cleansing and changes and liniment. I won't go through all that. It's all in the Torah in detail. And by the way, the rabbinical literature tells us that they tied a rope around his ankle. Should he go in there and somehow not perform it precisely, he would die. And nobody could go in after him. Because nobody was allowed in there except the high priest and only after all the stuff. So they tied a rope to his ankle so in case, and he had a little bell. So as long as that bell was there, everything's okay. I mean, you get the picture. This is sort of what's going on here. Joshua, the high priest, is standing before the throne, in effect, impersonating, if I can use that phrase, Israel. God had chosen him, the scripture says. In effect, the analogy is God has chosen Israel. That's their advantage. And boy, is that an advantage. Now, I want to talk a little bit about this term filthy. This is one of those terms that doesn't quite get the message across. And I want to deal with this a little bit. The word in the Hebrew is a little more graphic. And I'd like to handle this as delicately as I can. But I don't know how you handle this subject delicately. Let me use the translation excrement bespattered. The Missler translation, he was covered with crap. Okay? Now, he wasn't just vilely dirty, he was offensively smelly, is what the term means. Now you say, gee, Chuck, where are you getting all that stuff? The word is tzoa, it comes from the root yatsa, which means to go forth or come out or to be evacuated. You getting the picture? With the root, you can get you get the picture. You say, Chuck, why are you getting into this? Because that's us. That's us. With all our achievements, with all of our dedicated, faithful service, fill in the blank. You name it, anything you like. We are, when standing before the throne of God, covered with, fill in that blank. You can do it better than I can. That's us. And if that doesn't offend you, you haven't been paying attention. When we stand before God, we need to realize that as far as he's concerned, our garments, and the word garment, another thing about garments, I didn't set the background here, but the word garment, both in that culture but also in the language, refers to our character, our attributes, what we are. The garments in those days carried your rank on the hem. In our culture, we have it on the sleeve, like stripes on the sleeve for rank, and on the collar for certain military. But ranks like an airline pilot, how senior is he? You can tell by their, you know, the stripes on a sleeve or whatever, or a military or a naval commander, whatever. In that culture, that was carried on the hem of the garment. You need to understand that, or you won't understand what it was all about when David cut off the hem of Saul and took off his genealogy. And he later regretted it. Ask forgiveness for it. When the woman pushes through the crowd to touch the hem of the Lord's garment, that she would be healed. Why the hem? Because that was in their mind. That's where his authority was focused. The garment in the scripture represents our worth. And we all have quoted Isaiah 64:6. Our righteousness is as what? Filthy rags. The Hebrew implies used menstrual cloths. Aren't we proud of that? And you think that's offensive when you go through Isaiah. When you get to Zechariah, it's even more graphic. And you say, gee, Chuck, you seem to be dwelling on this. I intend to, because I think you and I need to recognize it's not that we're sort of inadequate. It's not that we're just a little tattered. We have a foul smell before the throne. And we need to understand that what was true of Joshua there in this vision, representing Israel, is also true of you and I. Now, we could go on. This idea of garments, of course, is in Isaiah 64:6, Proverbs 30:12, Jude 23, Revelation 7:14. It goes all through. You can do a study through Scripture. It's consistently used. Now, it's interesting that Joshua, in this whole procedure here, is silent. Joshua is in the role of representing the people. You know, it's fascinating. I've been studying a little bit the six trials of Jesus Christ in the Gospels. He went through six trials. From Gethsemane to the cross, there were six trials, actually, if you analyze it all. Many people are fascinated that before, say, Pilate or whoever, he makes no defense. That's exactly what the prophecy said in Isaiah 53, as a lamb before a shearer is dumb, so he opened not his mouth. He's innocent, everybody says, right? Satan said so. Through Judas, he says, I have betrayed innocent blood. He's innocent. But he's before Pilate, and the others too, and made no defense. Do you know why? He couldn't. Because he was in our shoes. He was bearing whose guilt? Ours. We have no defense. Verse 4. And he answered and spake unto those that stood before him, saying, take away the filthy garments from him. And unto him he said, behold, I have caused thine iniquity to pass from thee, and I will clothe thee with a change of raiment. This is the angel of the Lord. Who is it? Jesus Christ. How do I know? Lots of reasons, but if nothing else, he is in effect forgiving sin. Angels don't do that. Not normal angels, I mean. This is none other than the second person of the Trinity in this verse. And he said, take away the filthy garments from him. And unto him he says, behold, I have caused thine iniquity to pass from thee. Praise God. I will clothe thee with a change of raiment. Now you and I, as Joshua, cannot stand before a holy God with the filthy garments that we have on. And of course, this is emblematic of taking away sin. Romans 3 is a good example. Many verses. I won't even start on that one. They'll be all in the notes if you want to get into it. Where's the first occasion this happened? Where's the first occasion in the Scripture? Answer, Genesis 3. Adam and Eve, having fallen, tried to clothe themselves with their own works, making aprons of fig leaves. That was the first act of religion in the Scripture. Religion is man's attempt to reconcile himself to God. That's in verse 7 of chapter 3. When you get to verse 21 of chapter 3, God replaces those with coats of skins. That's all it said. You don't understand that until you've read the rest of the Bible and come back. What is God teaching them? He will cover them. They can't. He will cover them. How? By the shedding of innocent blood. You can't have coats of skins without shedding an animal's blood, who is obviously innocent. The moral there, the idiomatic lesson there, is that God is teaching them, and I believe he installed the what we would think of as Levitical procedures in Genesis 3. Because when we get to Noah, how many of each animal did he take in the ark? Two. Seven. Good for you. Two of the unclean, seven of the clean. And for a lot of reasons, I won't get into all that. How did Noah know? We read that all the time. Wait a minute. How did Noah know it's clean? It's a couple of books later that we find out what clean and unclean is. Not in Genesis. It's Exodus, Leviticus. What's clean? Those are ritual definitions. Nothing unclean about an unclean animal in the sense of anything other than ritualistically defined as unclean. And yet Noah knew that. How do you know that? Because those are taught. They weren't codified in the law until Moses, yes, but that's later. But they were taught in the garden. Now, this is the same answer to our plight Romans 3 and Romans 8. And I might mention here, you wonder, gee, how do we get this excrement off of us? Because we do it all the time. We stumble, we fall, we roll in the mud. Next week, next month. Remember your Christian's bar of soap. 1 John 1:9. Because if we confess our sins, He is faithful and just to forgive us our sins and to do what? Cleanse us from all unrighteousness. He takes care of that. Now, there is another example. Turn with me to Matthew 22. We should be there if you've kept your thumb there. I meant to warn you. First few verses, let's just jump into Matthew 22, verse 1. And Jesus answered and spoke unto them again by parables and said, the kingdom of heaven is like a certain king who made a marriage for his son. And he sent forth his servants to call them that were bidden to the wedding, but they would not come. He sent forth other servants, saying, tell them who are bidden, behold, I have prepared my dinner. My oxen and my fatlings are killed, and all things are ready. Come unto the marriage. But they made light of it, and went their ways, one to his farm, another to his merchandise. And the remnant took his servants and treated them shamefully and slew them. You think the host of the feast here is pleased by that? That's pretty upsetting. Verse 7. But the king heard of it and was angry. And he sent forth his armies and destroyed those murderers and burned up their city. Ooh. And he said to his servants, the wedding is ready, but they who were bidden were not worthy. Go therefore into the highways, and as many as ye shall find, bid to the marriage. So the servants went out into the highways, gathered together all, as many as they found, good and bad, and the wedding was furnished with guests. And when the king came in to see the guests, he saw there a man who had not a wedding garment. And he said unto him, friend, how camest thou in here, not having a wedding garment? And he was speechless. No answer. Then said the king to the servants, bind him hand and foot, take him away, and cast him, where? Into the outer darkness. There shall be weeping and gnashing of teeth, for many are called, but few are chosen. Wait a minute, gang. You and I read that, and we're confused. We sort of visualize the guy standing there, hey, guy, you invited me. See, we don't understand the procedure. This was in the days of Christ, and the procedure was the wedding garments were provided by the host. Here's a guy there that doesn't have the wedding garment provided by the host. See, it's a parable, but Jesus is making a point. He's making a point. So this business of garments is a heavy, heavy thing. Now, what we will not do here, just in the interest of time, I encourage you to look at Exodus 28, Leviticus 8. You can study the high priest's garments. It's a fascinating study, every detail of which, in effect, points to Christ. You'll discover that next to his skin was a seamless robe. And you, of course, remember that at the cross, they parted his garments. But there's one thing that was so precious they cast lots for, a seamless robe. And that is so important that Jesus himself describes it as he watches it. But he does that in Psalm 22, 800 years earlier. And you read Psalm 22, it's like it was written from the cross looking down. Fascinating. And Jesus calls our attention to it. His first and last words from the cross are in that psalm. It opens up with, my God, why hast thou forsaken me? And goes on through and talks about how he looks down there. They part my garments among them, they cast lots upon my vesture. And of course, it finishes with, it is done. It is finished, in effect. And it's a fascinating psalm, and we won't take the time here, but I encourage you to read Psalm 22 and recognize, especially on Easter time, that this is his words as if he's describing it from the cross. It's incredible what's included in there. Also, though, I want you to visualize this high priest from the garments in the Torah that he had shoulder pads with the names of the 12 tribes engraved on the onyx. And he had a breastplate of gold with precious stones, 12 of them, each one engraved with the name of the 12 tribes on the precious stones. They were engraved on the stones. I want you to remember that. From all that background, which I won't take the time to go through, we're down to verse 5. And next few verses where Christ challenges us as our high priest. Verse 5, and I said, let them set a fair mitre, or that's actually a turban, upon his head. So they set a fair mitre upon his head and clothed him with the garments,
1: And the angel of the Lord stood by. Now, by the way, I want you to picture Zechariah. We tend to focus on the vision. He's a young guy. Probably 30 or right about there. That's when the priest started. And he is involved. I want you, he's not seeing this as a passive observer. He gets so excited, he's participating. Here's Joshua, and they're changing his garments. It says, and I said, who's I? He's participating. He's so excited. Hey, yeah, and let's put a mitre on his head. He's excited about this. He's getting into the act himself, and they take his suggestion. This is interesting. The word tarban, it's tanafif, it comes from a root meaning to wind around. It was the headdress of the high priest. And of course, if you know the Torah, if you know Exodus, on that turban there was a gold thing. It said, holiness under the Lord. You can see that today. If you go to Israel, go to the Temple Institute, they've made one for the next temple. Not to teach or the museum trinket, to actually be used in the coming temple. And you can actually go there and see it. Now, at Yom Kippur in the Torah, all this stuff was done after the atonement. You see, he couldn't do it beforehand. And of course, the atonement in Yom Kippur is idiomatic of the atonement that occurred on the cross. You and I are dealing here with a love story written in blood on a wooden cross 2,000 years ago. That is the real atonement. Yom Kippur points to that both before and after, but it is after the atonement that this can be done. It can't be done beforehand, the payment, not really, because that's the payment's done. And so up till then, it was just a ritual with the linen stuff and so on.
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9: 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But God can't cash out-of-state checks in heaven. 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
1: 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This Valentine's Day, this is Claude's message to other couples. Love one another. 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Browse to mercyships.org.au.
2: Depression is being increasingly recognized as one of the leading emotional health issues in our society today. Those affected with depression include young children and teens. Being aware of the symptoms of a depressed person can greatly assist you in getting help quickly. And that is why we are going to cover characteristics and signs of this condition on the next 4-Minute Focus. Hi, I'm Brett Ryan for a 4-Minute Focus where we offer practical advice from Focus on the Family, Australia. One of our listeners wrote in with this relevant question. Does a pattern of persistent depression indicate that my adolescent son may be in danger of taking their own life? I've been hearing a great deal about the rising problem of teenage suicide, and I'm wondering whether my son might be at risk. What exactly is the connection between depression and suicide? Where can I go to get my son the help that he needs? Well, depression not only affects adults, but also children and adolescents, often with greater intensity. Clinical or major depression is a very serious problem and should be treated as such. Clinical depression involves a persistent, as in lasting 2 weeks or longer, and usually disruptive disturbance of mood often affects other bodily functions as well. These are the most prominent characteristics of the condition. Firstly, persistent sadness or irritability. This may include mood swings that seem out of proportion to the circumstances, episodes of moping and crying, withdrawal and isolation, fatigue and loss of enthusiasm, poor school performance, and outbursts of anger and overt acting out. Secondly, painful thoughts that manifest themselves in relentless introspection, a negative self-concept, persistent anxiety, and a sense of hopelessness. And thirdly, physical symptoms such as insomnia, changes in appetite, headaches, dizziness, nausea, heart palpitations, abdominal cramps, and shortness of breath. In teens, you can expect to see clinical depression unfold in 3 successive stages. Stage 1 could present with an inability to concentrate, withdrawal from friends, impulsive acts, and declining academic performance. If you see these symptoms, encourage your teen to talk openly and honestly with you. Tell them you're concerned about what you see and want them to avoid further troubles. Stage 2 could look like acts of aggression, rapid mood swings, loss of friends, mild rebellion, and sudden changes in personality. If you see a pattern of this sort, seek outside assistance immediately. Stage 3 can be overt rebellion, visible depression, extreme fatigue, giving away prized possessions, expressions of hopelessness and suicidal thoughts or gestures. These symptoms mean trouble and get professional help right away. That includes your general practitioner or your school counselor. Many of the unique aspects of depression among young people also increase the risk of suicide. In particular, the intensity of their emotions and a shortage of life experiences may give rise to impulsive, self-destructive behavior. You should be especially concerned about this possibility if any of the following predictors of suicide are present: a previous suicide attempt, a family history of suicide, expressions of intense guilt or hopelessness, threatening talking or joking about suicide, if there was a suicide in other adolescents in your community, or a sudden major loss or a humiliation. Parents should be on the alert to ensure that their child is not the victim of either physical or social bullying. Listen carefully to your child when he talks about his problems. Take his feelings seriously and pray with him and for him. If you have reason to suspect that your adolescent might be seriously depressed or suicidal, seek appropriate help immediately. Even if the present threat of suicide doesn't seem to be part of the picture, you should still take definitive steps to deal with the depression. To better resource yourself, our website has numerous articles on this topic and other issues facing teens. Go to families.org.au. I'm Brett Ryan for Focus on the Family Australia, inviting you to join us again for the next edition of A 4-Minute Focus.
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0: Here's Shout It Out with Rosanna Palmer.
1: Jesus said to his disciples in the book of Mark, "Let us cross over to the other side." He didn't say, "Let's begin the journey and see how we go. If it's too rough, we'll turn back. We'll test the waters." No, he said, "Let us go to the other side. Let's reach our destination." He only envisaged one.

0: outcome, a successful crossing. Now, we see in the scripture that it was a rough journey. A great windstorm arose, the waves beat into the boat. Jesus does not promise the waters will always be calm as we follow him. We need to be overcomers. It's the only way we can make it to the other side, our destiny. When Jesus gave them the command, he was with them on their journey. He was not far removed from them and the impending danger. He was right there with them. He knew how to get them to the other side safely. We can travel our journey of life in relationship with Jesus. When he tells us to do something, we can be certain that he is with us. He will never leave us or forsake us. He will get us to the other side. Jesus wants you to succeed in life. This is Rosanna Palmer.
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0: we've seen remarkable statistics that show the success rate of pre-arranged marriages, where couples have not had a choice in the matter of who they are marrying, but chose to commit to make their marriage work. Questioning if you married the right person can send you down a rabbit hole if you're not careful. And we want to talk more about this on the next 4-Minute Focus. Hi, I'm Kate Ryan for 4-Minute Focus, where we offer practical advice from Focus on the Family Australia. One of our listeners wrote with a really good question regarding love in marriage. She asked, "Is it possible for me to fall in love with a spouse for whom I never had any romantic feelings in the first place? I married my husband for practical reasons. As a single mum, I believed he would make a great father to my child. Now I realise that I never really had romantic feelings for him. Is there hope for our relationship?" The short answer to your question is yes. You can learn to love your husband with the kind of love that lasts forever. The agape love that we read about in the 13th chapter of 1 Corinthians. This is the love that is patient and kind and does not envy, the love that bears all things, believes all things, hopes all things, and endures all things. It's a love that never fails. Why do we say this? For two reasons. First, in cultures where marriages are arranged, we know that couples often learn to love one another deeply, despite the fact that their relationships were not originally based on romantic feelings. In the second place, the agape love of the New Testament, unlike philia, which is friendship, or eros, which is sexual passion, is not primarily a matter of the emotions. It's an act of the will. This is not to say that feelings have no place in agape. They most certainly do. But in this case, the feelings generally follow in the wake of intentional, deliberate actions. They grow out of commitment, perseverance, and hard work. In your situation, there's even more reason for hope. Though you're not sure how to make it happen, you want to fall in love with your husband, otherwise you wouldn't have asked your question in the first place. To put it another way, you're dissatisfied with the status quo and willing to make a change. In a very real sense then, you've already taken an important step in the right direction. You can build on this foundation by asking yourself what it was that attracted you to your husband at the beginning of your relationship. At some level, the two of you felt an emotional connection, even if it was only because of the kindness he displayed towards your child. There was something about this man that led you to believe that life with him would be better than without him. That spark may have diminished with the passage of time, but it can still be found and fanned into flame if you're willing to put the effort in. You just have to take the time to dig down beneath the ashes. A resource that may help you accomplish this is a book called Love and Respect. Its message is based on Ephesians 5:33. "Nevertheless, let each one of you in particular so love his own wife as himself, and let the wife see that she respects her husband." This is the key to the growth of agape love in marriage. Even if you don't have any romantic feelings for your husband, you can still treat him with the respect he deserves. If you do this, you may be surprised by the results. It's always possible, of course, that there are factors complicating your situation. Unfinished business from the past, unresolved bitterness, unforgiveness, woundedness, resentment or guilt. Without knowing more about your story, we can't even suggest as to how issues of this kind might be holding you back from loving your husband sincerely and unreservedly. That's why we'd like to recommend that the two of you seek marriage counselling with a qualified professional. To find one in your area, go to the Christian Counsellors Association of Australia's website, ccaa.net.au. 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Don't allow feelings to cloud your judgment, but rather seek to love through intentional, deliberate actions. For more resources on relationships and to sign up for a free e-newsletter, you can go to families.org.au. I'm Kate Ryan, inviting you to join us again for the next edition of A 4-Minute Focus.
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5: G'day business owners, Peter Fitzgerald with the Handbook for Business. Let's talk about what's in your hand. Remember when God called Moses to tell Pharaoh to free the Israelites? Moses felt he wasn't qualified for the assignment and sought a sign that he was. So the Lord asked, "What's that in your hand?" And Moses replied, "A stick." "Then throw it to the ground." And as he did, it turned into a snake. Moses got his sign, and we got two lessons. One, expect amazing outcomes when you align with God's plan. And two, focus on what you do have instead of what you don't have. My counsel for business owners, Psalm 139 declares that we are wonderfully made. You're not a nobody, your life matters, and God has given you something unique to use for His glory. My question, do you know what it is? If not, ask Him for revelation and confirmation in Scripture. It may be a business idea, a vision for a better world, a new product or service, an invention, a way to disrupt an industry, a desire to teach others, a ministry, or none of the above. And be wary of coveting what's in someone else's hand. David had a slingshot and changed history. Nick Vujicic was born with a severe disability, yet it hasn't stopped him impacting the lives of others through his message. If God can use a man without arms and legs to be his hands and feet, then He will certainly use any willing heart. God gave me a spiritual gift of teaching that manifests as a natural gift in my hand to see through murky waters of business a clear path. Again, I ask, what's in your hand? It's part of God's plan for your life. Don't waste it. The Bible, our handbook counsel for today, Psalm 90, verse 4, "And let the beauty of the Lord our God be upon us and establish the work of our hands." Thanks for listening to this handbookforbusiness.com.au podcast.
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6: Hi, this is Meredith Malden, and this is a little behind the song story about the song called Home. When I was a little girl, my father passed away when I was really young. And not too many years ago, I was asking my mom just a little bit more about him and just wanted to hear some more stories. And she told me that a few years before he passed away, that he'd gone to a men's Bible study or something and just had this encounter with the Lord, like a throne room encounter. And he was so rocked. She said he was never the same. He just carried a different peace about him, as well as an urgency to tell other people about how amazing Jesus was. He also had this revelation on the Psalm 18:19. And so I looked it up, and it was, you know, that he will break you into like wide open spaces, and he rescued you because he delights in you. And I was like, wow, that's, you know, really cool, but what does it mean? And as I was praying about it one time and looking it up again, one of the translations said that the wide open space could also mean the throne room. And it just moved me. And so I just started to, you know, write the song in my own time, just started to sing about thanking the Lord that we actually have access to the throne room because of Jesus. We get to come boldly to the throne of grace, the holiest of holies, because of the gift that Jesus has given us. And so that song to me has just been in my own time when I'm wanting to meet with the Lord. I'll just start to sing about how He's already given us access and just thanking Him for it. And I hope that it just helps you to encounter Jesus as well. Thank you.

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1: Every person needs loving relationships, safety and supply. These are all found in Psalm 23 verse 1. The Lord is my shepherd, I shall not want. The Hebrew word for shepherd is also the word for best friend. Everyone needs trusted friends to share joys and heartaches. The Middle Eastern shepherd was not just a responsible overseer, but also a caring father figure, tending sheep from a deep sense of love and hence a fierce protector and provider of their flocks. Jesus, the Good Shepherd, will, if we ask him, be our close friend, our fierce protector, the lover of our soul, lead and direct us, speak to us, comfort us, and ensure every need is met. Needs are different to wants, but he does supply all of our needs out of his realms of glory. Every emotional, physical, and spiritual need, food, drink, shelter, strength, guidance, comfort, so that we have more than enough.
0: Wisdom with Ruth Webb, pastor of the Tabernacle of David.

0: Alex Njimana is a survivor of the Rwandan genocide of 1994. He was only six when it happened, and for most of his young life, he was filled with hatred for the people who killed members of his family. These days, however, he has a new perspective.
1: Even the person who has caused you pain, God loves that person, and God loves you as well. But God does not want you to be defined by that pain. He freed us. That's what Jesus Christ did on the cross, because he forgave us.
0: No matter what you've done in life, Jesus Christ offers you forgiveness through his sacrifice on the cross. Billy Graham explains.
2: The blood of Jesus Christ that was shed on that cross can cleanse from all sin. His grace and his peace will be yours in the midst of whatever trial or difficulty you may be going through.
0: Learn more about the peace that only comes from Jesus Christ by visiting our website, findpeacewithgod.net. We're the Billy Graham Evangelistic Association.
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0: that you don't have to plug in. 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And now, here's our Creation Moments host, Ian Taylor.
1: Whether you know it or not, you are the proud owner of the most complex arrangement of matter in the universe. I'm speaking of your brain. Even though it only weighs 3 pounds, the brain's structure is so complex that it defies all explanation except to admit that a higher intelligence created it. The average brain has 10 billion neurons and multiple billions of connections. It has been estimated that the brain is able to hold 1 million times more information than anyone could possibly learn in a lifetime. Well, if true, this suggests that man was smarter in the past or meant to live much longer. Thanks to the brain, you can listen to someone talk and begin to put your reply together for him, while your brain is also directing a number of other projects, like your heartbeat, breathing, and blood chemistry, without your conscious attention. Your brain, through its extended sensory system, allows your finger to feel a vibration of less than 8/1000th of an inch, or see 10 million different colours. The brain is so marvelously complex that even scientists who deny the soul and believe that the material stuff is all that exists have admitted that the brain leads them to wonder if there is not more to reality. Some are now even willing to talk about a spiritual reality.
2: If you'd like to read more about creation science and biblical worldview issues, visit creationmoments.com for weekly blog posts, articles, and answers to frequently asked questions.
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0: One of the most prevalent and concerning epidemics of modern society is teenage pornography addiction. With the advent of digital technology, children and teens are being bombarded with sexual images and messages all the time through various media ports, and unfortunately, it is just too easy to access pornography and keep it a secret. Many parents are looking for answers to this raging monster that is causing havoc in the lives of their young ones. And we are going to offer some guidance and advice on this subject next on a 4-Minute Focus. Hi, I'm Kate Ryan for 4-Minute Focus, where we offer practical advice from Focus on the Family Australia. One of our listeners wrote in with a rather difficult question, but one that is on the lips of too many mums and dads these days. She asks, as a parent, how do we deal with an adolescent who may be addicted to hardcore pornography? We had a big argument the first time we caught him viewing sexually explicit material online, and he denied that it was a serious problem. But a few days later, it happened again. And since then, I've seen other signs that seem to indicate that he has a serious problem. Do you have any advice for us? Perhaps it will encourage you to know that you're not alone. Sexual addictions of all kinds have become widespread in contemporary society. In fact, contrary to the common stereotype, this is not just a male problem. It affects men and women, boys and girls, every age group and all walks of life. Because it is rooted in the basic human craving for relationship, sexual addiction is tenacious and progressive in nature. To put it another way, porn is powerful because it offers a counterfeit form of intimacy and attachment. It's important to keep these things in mind when seeking to help a loved one who has fallen prey to the deception that depersonalized sex can ultimately satisfy the longings of the human heart. The good news is that effective help is available. We would urge you to seek professional counseling for your teenager, and we strongly recommend that you do this together as a family. The most successful course of treatment takes a family systems approach that involves an initial program of intensive therapy, followed by regular and ongoing counseling sessions. Also key to recovery is identifying a trusted friend or group of individuals who will develop an environment of support and accountability. If you haven't done so already, we'd strongly suggest that you purchase some internet filtering software or sign up with an internet provider that allows for parental monitoring to ensure that this doesn't happen again. We realise that software programs of this nature aren't necessarily the ultimate answer to problems like those your son is facing. But we feel strongly that they can play an important role in helping you keep tabs on the entire family's online activities. For further help, we recommend that your teen takes a look at two articles entitled Resisting the Power of Pornography and Girls Snared by Porn and Cybersex that have been written specifically for teen guys and girls who are struggling with pornography. Our website address is families.org.au. The most important thing is to be a support to your teen in this difficult time and do everything in your power to help them with this addiction. You can succeed if you put the right measures in place. This program was produced by Focus on the Family Australia. I'm Kate Ryan, inviting you to join us again for the next edition of A 4-Minute Focus.
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3: 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And 3. 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Without this knowledge, you're just another seller likely competing on price or geography, hoping people keep buying from you in future. My counsel for business owners: it's imperative you listen to and understand the people you're trying to sell to and speak in a language that addresses their problem and provides them with a unique solution. Any other approach means you're not listening and leads to confusing messages. And you know the deal in marketing: if you confuse, you lose. The Bible, our handbook counsel for today, Proverbs 18:13. 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

0: I first heard I'll Carry You Home almost 2 years ago now, and it just was like a hymn. You know, it sounded like something that you might hear at a memorial service for somebody. It really did. But it was a song of hope. It was a song that said, when things are tough, I am with you.
1: It's really like a prayer. It's just one of the most beautiful songs that I've heard.
0: I'm Trisha Yearwood, and this is I'll Carry You Home.

Jesus said our core mission was to make disciples. But how do we know when we've done it? What does a disciple look like? I'm Tanya Harris of God Conversations. Some may say a disciple is a person who attends church faithfully, sings the songs, and reads the Bible. But that's not how Jesus measured it. Jesus said the marks of a disciple are simple: love for God and love for people. We know we're growing in spiritual maturity when we get better at loving others. And the toughest test there? Loving those who don't love us back. But that's hard to do, which is precisely why we need the church. We need to attend faithfully, sing the songs and read the Bible so that it helps us to love. If it doesn't, then we're measuring the wrong things. To join the journey to hearing God's voice for yourself, subscribe to our devotional plan at godconversations.com.

0: Andrea Herzer suffers from a rare condition known as chronic regional pain syndrome.
1: It causes insomnia because of the excruciating pain, and I would tell my husband it feels like I'm dying.
0: Despite the challenges caused by her condition, Andrea's faith in Jesus Christ gives her the confidence to face each day.
1: Replacing that fear with the soundness and assurance of Christ really gave me what I needed to persevere.
0: While Andrea's physical condition has no cure, she already knows the spiritual healing that comes through Jesus Christ. Here's Billy Graham.
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0: The biblical record speaks of a global flood in Noah's day. If that's true, and it is, we would expect to find layer after layer of water-laying sediment. We would expect millions of animals to have drowned and been covered in the soft mud, and we would expect many of those animals to have been preserved as fossils. We might expect that some of the organic material buried in between layers would create organic coal and oil deposits. We would expect to see massive mountain ranges pushed up as the still pliable layers were shifting. We would expect to find indications of past volcanic activity throughout large areas. There are tons of predictions we can make based on the biblical account of the flood, and what we would expect is exactly what we find. I'm David Reeves. Truly, the heavens declare the glory of God.
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0: Did you know you can complete a fully accredited VET subject in ministry and theology in Bendigo as part of your senior certificate? If you're considering your Year 11 and 12 subjects for 2026, why not consider the fully accredited Certificate 3 in Christian Ministry and Theology? The program has been running in Australia for a couple of decades. Along with biblical and faith learning, it incorporates a local peer group, ministry placement, mentoring, and retreats. Imagine enjoying an experience of growth and learning in the Christian life that also contributes to your senior subjects and tertiary pathways through VET. Here's what current students have to say about the program.
1: I feel VET has impacted my school community by the more now open-mindedness of the community around me. I feel like when I started, they were a bit more closed off. They were like a bit nervous about this whole idea of me doing this new subject, but as I went through doing it and as I started a Bible study at my school, everyone's a lot more welcomed to this idea and they're all very excited about it and always wanting to hear what I've done or what I'm doing next.
2: I got the really great opportunity to lead on a camp, which was my first time ever. And yeah, it was just an amazing opportunity to experience different ways that you can help people in the Christian faith. And it was, yeah, just a great opportunity that VET was able to provide, that I could actually do it putting towards a school subject as well, was amazing.
0: It doesn't matter what school you attend, you are eligible to be a part of VETamorphos. You can visit VETA.au or contact Caitlin through admin@bendigochurchofchrist.org.au.
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6: Welcome to Bigger Questions, recorded live in the city of Melbourne. Today's big question, can God really be there amidst the pain? Now, in our current series, we're considering some of the big claims about the Christian message, and to help us, we have a number of experts join us. And today's topic is one of the big ones, suffering. Can God really be there amidst the pain? And we're asking this big question to someone who has thought about this topic extensively, John Hudson. John grew up in Melbourne, studied mathematics and computer science at RMIT, and is now the pastor of a church in Melbourne. He also has a theology degree where part of his honours thesis explored the problem of evil, and he joins us now. Please welcome our evil expert, John Hudson. It's great that you can join us here today, John. How do you feel about being addressed as the evil expert?
7: I think I'd probably prefer the expert on the solution of evil. Evil expert kind of makes me sound a bit like an evil genius, but without the genius part.
6: Perhaps, like a James Bond kind of style, perhaps. The evil expert. Anyway, well, now John, today you're the pastor of a church in Melbourne, but it would be fair to say that when you were growing up in high school, if someone were to ask you, what are you going to do when you grow up, being the pastor of a church was probably not high on the list at all, or not on the list even at all?
7: No, not on the list at all. So I went to Melbourne High, and during that time I fell into a fairly bad crowd, got into drugs and drug dealing at one point. After that, I went to university, and I was really struck by the Christians that I met there through the Christian Union. And so I kept coming along. They seemed much more other person-centred than other people that I knew and had spoken to.
8: These people seemed different. What sort of things did they do that made you see them as being different?
7: Yeah, they seemed to do things that weren't in their interests at all, but only for the interests of others. So they chased me up, they followed me up, they asked me if they could help me with things when it really didn't help them, it didn't suit them. They kind of went out of their way. And I remember thinking, as I used to think as an atheist, I can remember very clearly, why would I do something that wasn't in my interest? Like, if it didn't benefit me, it was kind of not a question of, or, you know, something I would consider. And these people had a very different mindset.
8: Mm. So you were, when you went to university, you would have considered yourself an atheist?
7: Yes.
8: Yeah. So was there a reason for that? Like, what was your rationale?
7: Well, I guess if there was a God, he was kind of like a vending machine. You know, if there was a God, his job was to serve us, not us to serve him. I could kind of treat him like a credit card. I hadn't really heard any different, and I just kind of assumed that was the case.
8: Mm-hmm. But then you met these Christians, these pesky Christians at university, and had you met Christians before that?
7: Not really, no. I'd met a few nominal Catholics, but that was about it.
8: Mm-hmm. So then you met these Christians at university, and then what happened?
7: Yeah, and so I kept coming along, and they invited me to their mid-year camp, which they called Summit. And on the camp, there was talks on the book of Leviticus, of all things, which persuaded me, if there is a God, that you've got to come to him on his terms, not your own. I can't just decide what God is like and kind of, okay, now you can be my credit card or vending machine or whatever, but you've got to come to God on his terms, and so I did.
8: Wow, and so what happened after that?
7: Yep, so then I...
8: You weren't an atheist any longer, I assume?
7: No, so I became a Christian on the 11th of July 2001 and kept coming along to the Christian Union, got involved in the church, those kind of things, read the Bible, had lots and lots of questions, and so asked questions, got answers, read lots of books as well.
8: Well, one of the key questions is obviously the one that we're discussing today, the problem of evil. Now, usually there's two reasons that people reflect on the problem of evil, or the problem of pain and suffering. One's out of philosophical curiosity, and the other is often born out of painful real-life experience. Why is the problem of evil a particular issue for you?
7: For me, it was much more intellectual curiosity. I mentioned I had lots of questions, and I got lots of answers, or were pointed to books where there was lots of answers, but there was one question I could never really get an answer for, and that was the problem of God's sovereignty and human responsibility.
8: Mm. Do you want to explain that problem? What is that? What's the problem there?
7: So if God is sovereign over absolutely everything...
8: What do you mean by sovereign?
7: In control.
8: In control, right.
7: If God runs the whole show, he's in control of absolutely everything, then how can people be responsible for their actions?
8: Mm.
7: Basically.
8: It's a problem.
7: It's a big problem, yeah. And everyone, basically, that I asked kind of ended up in mystery. And people pointed me to books, and they ended up in mystery, and they said there's no solutions. And having studied mathematics, I just could never leave it as a mystery. For me, problems were to be solved. I could not think about it. Mm-hmm. So I just kept pressing and pressing and thinking about it. I thought about it for about 9 years.
8: It's a lot of thinking.
7: Yeah. And then I finally came to a solution that, for me, explained all of the parts of the Bible that talk about God's sovereignty and human responsibility and didn't explain any of them away. And I wrote that up as a fourth-year project last year at Moore College. And people have read that and have suggested it's kind of a theodicy. It really explains how God can bring out good through the evil that we perpetrate.
8: So in many respects, your thinking there has helped you think through the problem of pain, suffering, and evil as well.
7: Yeah, yes.
8: Yeah. Okay, well, we're going to talk about the problem of evil now, but just before we talk about that, as I said, we're conscious that people who are listening here now might be experiencing pain or difficulty or suffering themselves. What would you say to the person listening right now who's experiencing difficulty?
7: I guess don't waste your sorrows, or to put it positively, invest your tears. They're the titles of two books that have come out kind of recently on this subject. Suffering can either crush you or it can make you great, depending on how you approach it. There's a kind of a spectrum of ways of approaching it. Quite often, people fall into a kind of a moralist way of approaching it, like Job's friends. It's, you know, you've done this wrong thing, it's your fault, you've got to repent, it's that kind of thing. Or they can go on the other side of the spectrum. Instead of having the moral approach of Job's friends, they have the cynical approach of Job's wife, where they say, curse God and die. You know, this shows there's no God, or if there's a God, I don't want anything to do with him, that kind of thing. But those, I think, are really both pat answers that they're really ways for you to try and control a situation that is out of your control. I think a much better approach is the Bible's approach, which really invites you to cry out to God in the suffering. If you read through the Psalms, the psalmists are always crying out to God in the suffering. Christianity really gives you permission to cry out to God, to hold on to him, and by doing so, the suffering can make you great. You can come out of it much stronger, much deeper person. So suffering shouldn't tear you away from your relationship with God. If anything, I think it should draw you closer to it. So don't approach suffering like Job's friends or Job's wife. Approach it like Job.
8: Okay, well, we'll get to that in a second, but let's just outline the problem of evil in its sort of classical form. And it's considered by many as the greatest obstacle to belief in God. So many have stopped believing in God or have never started believing in God because of the presence of suffering in the world. Now, I'll just state the philosophical problem just so that we're all clear about that, and then we'll get your reactions and thoughts, and intrigued to hear how you feel like you've solved it, which will be quite interesting. Sure. So first it's claimed that God is all-powerful. Then it's also claimed that God is all-loving. Yet evil exists in this world created by this God. Now, if God is all-powerful, then he could eliminate evil. But if God is all-loving, then he would eliminate all evil. However, since evil exists in the world, it means that God is either not all-powerful or not all-loving. God must be impotent or wicked. Now, sounds very convincing, and it's persuaded lots of very intelligent people, but you're not convinced. What are your reactions? What are your thoughts?
7: Yeah, so I think the first part of the problem posed, now if God is all powerful, then he could eliminate evil. That's very true. If God can't eliminate evil, then he's not powerful. But the second part, if God is all loving, then he would eliminate evil. I think that really carries an assumption that if I can't think of a good reason that God would allow evil and suffering, then there can't be a reason that God would allow evil and suffering. You're essentially demanding that an omniscient God who knows everything can't know something that you don't know, which it seems fairly false to me, or I don't know why you would make that assumption. It's almost like they want a God who's big enough to blame, but a God who's not big enough to have a plan.
8: Right.
7: I would suggest, indeed, you can't have it both ways.
8: So your suggestion is that that second point, that he would eliminate all evil, may not necessarily be true.
7: Yeah, exactly. I'm suggesting that because we don't know the reason doesn't mean there can't be a reason. I'm not kind of trying to give you the reason in order to disprove the argument. I'm just trying to show that the argument doesn't really stand up unless God is not big enough to have a plan.
8: Right, okay. So tell us, what's God's plan?
7: Yeah, so I hope I'm more drawing out the Bible's solution than my own. But I think when the Bible looks at the problem of evil and suffering, it points us to three points in history. The beginning of history, the centerpiece of history, and then the end of history. So in the beginning of history, why is there evil and suffering? It's essentially because we chose it. We've turned our back on the source of life and source of all goodness, and that has real consequences. We have a world with thorns and thistles and pain and suffering. But the Bible also turns our attention to what it considers to be the centerpiece of history, which is Jesus' death and resurrection. And there we see that why is there evil and suffering? Well, it can't be because God doesn't love us, because God demonstrates his love in this, that Jesus died while we were still sinners. And then finally, the Bible points us to what it sees as the end of history, where there will be no more crying or mourning or suffering or pain. And we see that God's plan is to end all of evil and suffering without ending us, and that can give us real meaning and purpose and hope here today, and meaning and purpose that suffering can't take away.
8: So you say that there's three points, and each one of those has something to say on this problem.
7: Yeah. And helps you through. It's not just a kind of a philosophical answer, but it practically helps people in that suffering.
8: So do you want to give us some examples from perhaps from the scriptures or from your own thinking about how this actually plays out?
7: One of the things that was key for me in my thinking, Genesis chapter 50:20, after Joseph has been sold by his brothers into slavery, he says to his brothers, "You intended for harm, but God intended for good, the saving of many lives." So God is sovereign over the world in such a way that he's not sovereign instead of us, but he's sovereign through us. So even through the evil actions of Joseph's brothers, God can bring about good. So he does good quite a lot, and he allows evil, but ultimately for the greater good.
8: Well, you mentioned the book of Job. Like, it has obviously, I'm not sure if you're familiar with the book of Job. It's an Old Testament book which explores the problem of pain and suffering in many ways. How does Job help think through this issue? You mentioned that you prefer to be Job rather than his friends or his wife. Why is that?
7: So I think in Job we see that God doesn't cause evil or suffering directly, but he allows it to happen, and often for purposes that we can't see at the time. So in Job's case, I think it's so that the proven genuineness of his faith may result in praise, glory and honour when God is revealed. And you see that come out in 1 Peter 1, verses 6 and 7. In Joseph's case, it's for the saving of many lives. In Jesus' case, it's for the salvation of the world. And you see that in Acts 2:23, where Peter says that God handed this man Jesus over to be crucified by his plan and foreknowledge, but you, by the help of wicked men, put him to death. When it comes to evil and suffering and why God would allow that, I follow Augustine, who writes, God foreknew that evil things would rise out of good, and also that knew that it pertained to his most omnipotent goodness to bring out good out of evil rather than not permit evil things to be. So it's ultimately all for the good of those who love him.
9: Well, you mentioned Jesus just now, so why don't we have a bit of a think about what Jesus has to say about this problem. So let's look at Matthew 13. It's the parable of the weeds, an agricultural story about wheat and weeds. Jesus told them another parable. The kingdom of heaven is like a man who sowed good seed in his field. But while everyone was sleeping, his enemy came and sowed weeds among the wheat and went away. When the wheat sprouted and formed heads, then the weeds also appeared. The owner's servant came to him and said, Sir, didn't you sow good seed in your field? Where then did the weeds come from? An enemy did this, he replied. The servants asked him, Do you want us to go and pull them up? No, he answered, because while you are pulling the weeds, you may uproot the wheat with them. Let both grow together until the harvest. At that time I will tell the harvesters, First, collect the weeds and tie them in bundles to be burned. Then gather the wheat and bring it into my barn. So what do we make of this parable? How does this help us with the problem of suffering?
7: Yeah. I think firstly, it shows what you see at the start of Job, that God stands behind good and evil asymmetrically.
9: What do you mean by that?
7: So not in the same way.
9: Right.
7: He causes good and he allows evil, bringing out the greater good. But I think also when you read Jesus' explanation of the parable back into the parable, you really see how it's a parable about the angels asking God about the problem of evil and suffering.
9: Mm-hmm. Well, maybe we should. I've got that written down here as well. Maybe we should listen to that explanation. I'll read it out now. Jesus does explain the parable a little bit later in Matthew 13:36, and he says, Then he left the crowd and went into the house. His disciples came to him and said, Explain to us the parable of the weeds in the field. He answered, The one who sowed the good seed is the Son of Man. The field is the world, and the good seed stands for the people of the kingdom. The weeds are the people of the evil one, and the enemy who sows them is the devil. The harvest is the end of the age, and the harvesters are angels. As the weeds are pulled up and burned in the fire, so it will be at the end of the age. The Son of Man will send out his angels, and they will weed out of his kingdom everything that causes sin and all who do evil. They will throw them into a blazing furnace, where there will be weeping and gnashing of teeth. Then the righteous will shine like the sun in the kingdom of their Father. Whoever has ears, let them hear. So how does that help further explain what you were talking about?
7: Yeah, so if you read that explanation back into the parable, then in verse 28, when the servants asked him, Do you want us to go and pull them up? The angels are saying, God, can we end the evil? Let's end evil and pain and suffering right now.
9: Yeah.
7: And God says, No, because you'll pull up the wheat. Don't end evil and suffering, because that'll end all of those who are caught up with it, if you like. So if I had a crowded room of people and I asked them...
9: Like the crowded room of people we have here in front of us now.
7: Yeah.
9: That's right.
7: So can I get you to put your hands up if you've ever caused someone pain or suffering or harm? So then the problem becomes...
9: Every hand raised up. Yeah.
7: Do you then want God to end all evil, pain and suffering without ending everyone with their hands up? Because that is exactly what...
9: This is what you're saying, that the question is asking.
7: The question becomes, yeah. And I think Jesus' death and resurrection for us enables God to do exactly that, to end all the evil and suffering without ending us who are caught up with it.
9: Mm. So you're saying then this is where the third point, the end of history, becomes crucial.
7: That exactly.
9: Evil is some ways tolerated now until we get to that final end point in history where everything is going to be...
7: Yeah, and I think you see that in Romans 8 where Paul says, I consider the present suffering is not comparable to the glory we will have in heaven.
9: Mm-hmm, mm-hmm. So is God just trying to make the best of a bad situation? Like he's being caught out and now he's going to, okay, well, we'll just wait till the end and get it all sorted out then. How can he be truly sovereign or in control at this point?
7: Yeah, And it kind of raises the bigger question also, what could possibly be worth all the pain and suffering? Why did God do it this way, as opposed to another way where we don't have it? And I think there's really three answers or approaches to that question. So that the ultimate good could be possible, so that the ultimate good could be imparted, and so that the ultimate good could be a reality.
8: Okay, do you want to just unpack those?
7: Because
8: I'm not quite sure anyone got those.
7: Sure. So first of all, so that the ultimate good could be possible. You can't have genuine love unless you have genuine choice. If we were all created robots, if there was no way that we could rebel against God, then we couldn't genuinely love God. Job's accusation would stand. Does Job fear God for nothing? He loves you for what you've given him. We would just be kind of, you know, people who married God for his money as opposed to loving God for who he is. You need freedom to have genuine love. We have that freedom and we chose to rebel. But secondly, so that the ultimate good could be imparted. And John Newton is brilliant on this. The man who wrote the hymn Amazing Grace, he also wrote many other hymns, one of which is called Prayer Answered by Crosses, and that's meant something quite dear to me, especially this year. I'll just read it to you now. I ask the Lord that I might grow in faith and love in every grace, might more of his salvation know and seek more earnestly his face. 'Twas he who taught me thus to pray, and he, I trust, has answered prayer, but it has been in such a way as almost drove me to despair. I hoped that in some favoured hour at once he'd answer my request and by his love's constraining power subdue my sins and give me rest. Instead of this, he made me feel the hidden evils of my heart and let the angry powers of hell assault my soul in every part. Yea, more, with his own hand he seemed intent to aggravate my woe, crossed all the fair designs I schemed, blasted my gourds and laid me low. Lord, why is this? I trembling cried. Will thou pursue thy worm to death? 'Tis in this way, the Lord replied, I answer prayer for grace and faith. These inward trials I employ from self and pride to set thee free and break thy schemes of earthly joy that thou may find thy all in me. So God ultimately, I think, allows the evil and suffering that we experience to grow us up so that we don't stay shallow and superficial. If you meet people in life that haven't experienced any suffering, they're quite often very shallow and superficial. They're not... Suffering kind of deepens us in a way that's, you know, that's kind of the soul-making argument. Finally... it's so that the ultimate good could be a reality, so that we could have heaven, if you like. To express the problem and the solution as concisely as possible, if God is so good, why didn't he create the best possible world? I think the answer is the best possible world is heaven, but you have to go through earth to get there. Heaven wouldn't be heaven without earth. It'd be the garden without the tree. Heaven will be so glorious that we will see the reason for the suffering on earth.
8: Now, a question has come through. What role then does prayer play? Because many Christians are speaking to God, calling out to him. Sometimes prayers are not answered the way that we would like, and we see loved ones suffer and or ourselves suffer, and prayer does not seem to be answered. How do we fit that into this schema that you've proposed, or that you suggested the Bible is saying?
7: Yeah, great question. I think John Newton's Prayer Answered by Crosses helps us here a lot, I think. So God doesn't always answer our prayers the way we want him to. But that doesn't mean that he's not listening or he's not answering our prayers. I think ultimately God answers our prayers in the way that we would have asked if we had known everything that God knows. Quite often we want things that aren't good for us. Sometimes we pray for snakes or for stones, but God gives us good things. He gives us bread, he gives us water.
8: So he means snakes and stones, like figuratively, in the sense that we pray for things that aren't actually good for us.
7: Yes, so I was alluding to something Jesus says. Who of you, though you know how to give good gifts to your children, if they ask for, you know, bread, we'll give them a snake. If they ask for water, we'll give them a stone. Sometimes we pray for things that will be harmful to us. Sometimes.
8: Well, I suppose you're a parent, you're a father. Mm. So I imagine that there's a couple of times when your children have asked for things that you've not given them because it's for their good. Is that right?
7: Yeah.
8: And sometimes... I know my daughter once asked for chocolate at 7 p.m. one night, and I sort of thought, actually, no, that's not good for you. I'll say, no, there were tears, but... But it was for her ultimate good.
7: How long, oh, Dad, until you give me this chocolate?
8: Is that what you get from your children? They ask you, how long, oh, Dad?
7: Yeah, definitely. You get all those kind of complaints. I think another thing, you also let your children learn things the hard way for their good. And sometimes God allows us to learn things the hard way. It's, you know, for the good of those who love him.
8: Yeah. Well, we've talked about often the human causation of evil. So everyone in the room has condemned themselves by putting their hands up to say that they've caused someone to pain and suffer. Now, we're not going to get a confession from everybody out trying to tell us exactly those moments and when that actually happened. But what about natural evil? Things like cancer, disease. How do we account for that?
7: Yeah. I'm not sure I can give you one blanket answer and say this is why all the time why God does this. There's a couple of reasons in the Bible that suggest some of the reasons why God might be allowing these things to happen. First of all, it could just be because we've turned our back on the source of all goodness. Sin has consequences. I wouldn't only want to say that to anyone, though, because it's essentially the reply of Job's friends. I think it can...
8: Say that again. So that's the... What's the reply of Job's friends?
7: We did it. We're responsible. It's our fault.
8: It's your fault.
7: It's kind of the religious answer, but it's not, I don't think, the Bible's answer or the gospel answer, really.
8: Mm. So you've got cancer because you've done something wrong.
7: Yeah, I would never say that to anyone.
8: No, but that's not what the Bible's saying either.
7: Exactly. Yep. But I think another reason why God might be allowing evil and suffering is it's quite often his megaphone to the world calling people back to him. So in Luke 13, when a tower falls on some people but not others, Jesus says, "Do you think it fell on them because there were worse sinners?" No, I tell you, but unless you two repent, you need to repent in order to be saved. C.S. Lewis writes a bit on this, actually. In The Problem of Pain, he writes, "We can ignore pleasure, but pain insists on being attended to. God whispers to us in our pleasure, speaks in our conscience, but shouts in our pains. It is his megaphone to rouse a deaf world." And Tim Keller put on Facebook very similar sentiment. "Suffering awakens us out of our haunted sleep of spiritual self-sufficiency into a serious search for the divine." It's quite often the way that God gets us to call out to him. Quite often it's also to display the work of God in people's lives. So in John chapter 9, some disciples go up to Jesus and say, "Who sinned that he was born blind? Was it him or his parents?" Jesus says, "Neither. It was so that the work of God can be displayed in his life." This is actually empirically verifiable. So there was a woman called Christine Tin Johannesson Henry, who did a PhD that she released last year from the University of Copenhagen, where she looked at a lot of people who were suffering and the correlation that faith made or lack of faith made to the suffering. And in her PhD, she says this, "My results show that people's individual Christian faith becomes present during times of personal crisis. Faith and hope manifest themselves very intensely, but it is rare that they show in the classical forms we normally associate with Christianity. Rather than a single set of static beliefs, everyday Christianity constantly unfolds in multiple ways in relation to others. The results of the study show that the deeper the crisis people find themselves in, the higher the level of faith and belief in God, while they also experience a greater will to live and a more vibrant sense of being."
8: So what she's saying is that rather than being the suffering being a problem, it's actually an advantage.
7: Well, faith is certainly an advantage in the suffering. If you suffer as an atheist, then there's no point calling out for the simple reason there's no one to call out to. But everyone experiences suffering, and faith really helps. It really does genuinely help people to get through it and come out stronger. Suffering can make you great as opposed to crushing you.
8: Another question's just come through, which is a very good question. "A weed cannot change into wheat, so can an evil person excuse their actions as that's how they're made?"
7: That's a great question. I think at this point we may be pushing the parable beyond what it's intended to say. God can turn weeds into wheat. And I think by sending Jesus to die on our behalf, the fire that the weed deserves is taken by Jesus on the cross. And so we are pardoned. We have the free food. We are treated as wheat.
8: I suppose your own story is one of weeds to wheat as well.
7: Yeah, I was smoking a lot of weed and now I'm not.
8: Another question from our live audience. "Would you agree that the God who allows suffering has experienced it himself in the incarnation and the coming of Jesus and in his death on the cross? So far from being an insoluble problem, he's a God who has come and experienced the height of suffering in his own self?"
7: Indeed, that's a very good point. I read a book that was written by a man who had lost three children at various ages. Mm-hmm. And some pastors came in and they, you know, read all the right verses, Psalm 23, Romans 8, those kind of things. And the guy, he just wanted them to leave. He didn't want to hear it, that kind of thing. There was another pastor who came in and he just sat with him and prayed. And the man writes, you know, "I hated to see him leave." So if God had have just kind of given us, come down and given us a philosophical solution to the problem of evil, that's nothing like actually experiencing it with us and you know, giving us the practical thing that we need when we actually experience suffering. So God coming down and experiencing the ultimate suffering on our behalf so that we don't have to is very powerful and much more powerful than any philosophical answer could possibly be.
8: So John, today we've thought about suffering. So in your view, myth or truth, can God really be there amidst the pain?
7: Yes, I think very much so. In fact, for C.S. Lewis, the fact that we know that pain is bad was a clue for God. If there was no God, then it'd just be kind of random and there'd be nothing but blind, pitiless indifference, that kind of thing. But the fact that we do want to cry out to someone indicates that there might be someone to cry out to.
9: Hmm. So, given this, how should we respond? If you're listening here today and you think, okay, well, maybe this doesn't preclude the existence of God, what's next? What's the next step?
7: Hmm. Don't waste your sorrows. Invest your tears. You know, don't let suffering crush you. Let it make you into something great. Don't let it draw you away from God, but cry out to Him in the pain. You don't learn how to pray in the good times. You only learn how to pray in the bad times. So suffering, while it's incredibly difficult and hard at the time, if you hold on to God, it can make you something so much greater.
9: Let me leave you with some of the Bible's answer to the big question. Can God really be there amidst the pain? From Matthew 13:41. The Son of Man will send out His angels, and they will weed out of His kingdom everything that causes sin and all who do evil. Whoever has ears, let them hear. I look forward to you joining us next time for Bigger Questions. Please thank our guest today, John Hudson.
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0: you could know how long you have left to live, would you want to know? Come on, if someone could tell you the number of years, months, days, hours, minutes, and seconds that you have left on this earth, would you really want to know? Hi, I'm Bernie Diamond from ChristianityWorks.com. And no, I definitely would not want to know. No way. But the fact is that there is an appointed time. There's a time when your heart will stop beating, the oxygen will be gone, and your brain, and therefore your body, will cease to function. So then, what are you going to do with the time that you have left? Exactly how are you going to spend that precious, finite time? Some people, a lot of people, in fact, most people, just seem to be frittering it away on things that in that final moment simply won't matter anymore. So how are you spending your valuable time? With wisdom or with foolishness?
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4: 1 Peter 3 verse 10 says, if you want to enjoy life and see many happy days, keep your tongue from speaking evil. Today we look at using your tongue the right way. Your tongue has creative power. If you doubt that, criticize someone and observe the look on their face and their response. Now try complimenting them and observe the look on their face and their response. But let's not just talk about the effect your words have on others, but the effect they have on you. The Bible says that when you use your tongue to do good, you enjoy life and see many happy days. Jesus gives us a powerful illustration of this in Mark 11 verse 23. For assuredly I say to you, whoever says to this mountain, be removed and be cast into the sea, and does not doubt in his heart, but believes that those things he says will be done, he will have whatever he says, Jesus said. Now what did Jesus mean? That you can talk about your problem, or you can talk to the great problem solver about your problem? You can complain about it, or you can pray about it. You can discuss it from a human perspective, focusing on all its complications.

0: applications, or discuss it from a divine perspective, focusing on God's power to change the circumstances. You can reinforce your sense of discouragement and despair by saying things like, "The problem's too big and nothing can be done about it." Or you can give the problem to God and say, "Now to him who is able to do exceedingly abundantly above all that we ask or think, according to the power that works in us." It's Ephesians 3 verse 20. When you say that, you're not only using the creative power of God's word, you're using your tongue the right way. That's the word for today.
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much more. Hey, this is Zach from Citizens, and this is the story behind Light of Your Grace. I was sitting on the couch one morning reading 1 John after a few days of not sharing with my wife something that I had been hiding from her. And as I was reading 1 John, I came across, if our hearts condemn us, God is greater than our hearts. And that's all I needed to know, that first and foremost, I could confess this to God and I was forgiven. Whether or not my wife was ready to forgive me or not, I knew that I was met by grace. And that's how this song came about. I was standing in front of a window, light coming through, and this melody came to mind, and I was reminded of that passage in 1 John, and that's really where this whole idea came together. So my hope for you as you listen to this song is, whether with a family member or spouse or a coworker or your kids, is that you'll find the courage to walk in the light, that you don't need to be afraid, that God is ready to meet you with His grace. This is

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3: Business owners, do you feel your operation is running below full potential, that things aren't working out as planned, the long hours and low profitability are stressful, and you're unsure of the future? If this is you, business as usual is not the way to go. 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
4: In the late 18th century, William Wilberforce was converted. Almost single-handedly, he broke the shackles of slavery.
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7: Since the Roman legion destroyed Jerusalem in the year 70 AD, the Jewish people have a nation of their own.
8: And he said, well, no, Randy, we're not all just faking it. There is a living hope, and his name is Jesus, and I believe that that's really why you're here.
9: Christ died for us.
10: Hi, and welcome to History Makers. I'm Matt Prater. Today, my co-host is the lovely Karen Hunt, and we're chatting with Alison Buttonshaw from CAP Australia, which is Christians Against Poverty Australia. We're going to find out a bit more about that ministry real soon, but we're also going to hear about Alison's life story. She's authored the book called Out of the Shadows, which is a powerful story of her upbringing and her family life. We're going to find out a bit about that as we unpack it today. Welcome to the program, Alison. How are you?
11: Thanks, Matt. I'm doing very well. Thank you.
1: Nice to have you join us. This is looking like quite an amazing book, starting with a very idyllic early childhood. How about we start back in the beginning? What was life like for you back then?
11: Well, you know, I was born into an amazing family. My mum and dad were both professionals. We'd travelled the world. We had built our dream home, and you know, life from the outside looking in looked really amazing, but I guess like everybody knows at some point that things don't always seem to be what they are in reality. And for me, the reality was that I was, you know, being sexually abused. And, you know, that really caused me to isolate myself. I really felt that, you know, it was my fault, and I blamed myself for a lot of what went on. And so I became very withdrawn and, you know, started to, really move away from my family and my friends. And but when I was at the age of 10, life continued to really spiral out of control. My dad started having an affair, which put a lot of pressure on their marriage, obviously. And then my oldest brother was completing his final year of high school. And with all of the tension that was going on in the home, you know, he really just didn't know how to make good decisions, I guess, you know. And he basically snapped one afternoon. He really wanted to go away on a camp with some of his mates, and my dad had said that he wasn't able to do that. And in the midst of everything else that was happening, yeah, he just really, that pressure cooker, you know, really started to explode. And it was one day in March, the 23rd of March, actually. And, you know, my dad had said no to this camp. And, you know, we all went to bed as we did every other night. You know, there was nothing unusual that had taken place. Really, nothing out of the ordinary. But I woke in the middle of the night to the sound of screaming. And yeah, I thought that my parents were watching a scary movie on TV, and so I naturally went down to see what was happening. And what I discovered was that my brother had taken a kitchen knife and had started attacking both of my parents.
1: Whoa.
11: And so, you know, I was 10 at that time. And, you know, really, you know, obviously I'd woken from my sleep. I was, you know, confused. I was shocked. I really didn't know what to do. And so as a result of the attack, my dad tragically died. Mm. And my mum received multiple stab wounds and was in a critical condition.
1: You witnessed this, Alison.
11: Yeah, that's right. Yeah.
1: As a 10-year-old.
11: Yes. And so, you know, obviously, because I had been sexually abused and, you know, I was already very broken, and this really, you know, obviously tipped me over the edge. And I, my life from that point on was obviously never the same again. Mm. And I really stopped living. You know, I didn't know how to get through the day. And to be honest, now in hindsight, I was just operating on autopilot. You know, I went through the daily motions of life, but I wasn't living life. And at the age of 13, so all of those emotions and all of the trauma that I had been through really started to surface. And again, being very ill-equipped to deal with that emotionally, I guess I did what a lot of people do, and, you know, I turned to drugs and I turned to alcohol and relationships. I tried to fill that void and fill that brokenness that I had experienced. And so really, from the age of 13 to 18, I was in this downward spiral of, you know, being out of control and desperately searching for a way out, desperately searching for a solution to all of the chaos and all of the confusion that I had. But obviously we all know that those vices don't provide a healing. And so at the age of 18, I was still, in fact, more broken than what I had, because obviously when you're under the influence of substances, you do things that you regret. And so, yeah, I mean, really, what can I say? My life was completely out of control.

0: Today, my co-host is Karen Hunt, and we're chatting with Alison Buttonshaw.
1: Alison, what was it that led you to a new place? Specifically, what was that moment that got you out of the desperation?
2: Basically, a friend of mine had started talking to me about his personal relationship with Jesus Christ. And so for me, I was at a point where I didn't believe in God at all. I was very much an atheist. And I thought to myself, I've tried everything else. I've tried drugs. I've tried alcohol. I've tried relationships, and nothing has worked. Why wouldn't I try God? You know, this friend of mine was, you know, had been talking to me about his relationship, and at the end of the day, I thought to myself, I was so desperate and so broken for a way out, I thought, I'm willing to give anything a go. And so really, I decided that I was, you know, going to give God a go. And on the 5th of May, 1991, I decided that I was going to be a Christian. And it was that immediate sense of hope that my life didn't have to be broken. It didn't have to be a mess. I could move beyond my past and move beyond my brokenness and live a life that's amazing.
1: Mm.
0: And can I just backtrack a moment? So what happened to your mum?
2: So my mum was in intensive care and subsequently in hospital for about 2 months. And when she was released, we just had to pick up the pieces of our life. There, back in those days, because this is 1983, there wasn't a lot of support for families who had been through this type of thing. And so, you know, we were very much left to our own devices to move on. And so my mum was an amazing role figure for me. Although she wasn't a strong believer back in that day, she modelled forgiveness to me. And so she very much embraced my brother despite what he had done, which to me was an amazing example. And it's only in the last few years really where I fully understood the impact and the impact that has had on my life and on the life of my children as well, being able to walk in forgiveness, because that's not an easy road to walk, but it's much easier than walking down the path of bitterness. And so my mum has been just an amazing role model to me.
0: What a horrific, life story in those early years for you. And I guess I'm curious too about your brother. What's happened to your brother?
2: So my brother, because he was 17 at the time, he was actually trialled as a juvenile. So he only spent 4 years in a juvenile home, and has, was obviously released after that period of time. And, you know, when you consider what has happened in our family, you would be amazed if you were to see us all together, because that reconciliation has taken place in our family, and you would never in a million years think by looking at us that we have been through what we've been through. My brother lives in Queensland now. He's married. He's got a one-year-old little boy, and his wife actually is a clinical psychologist.
1: Mm.
2: So, you know, God's definitely at work in them as well.
1: Isn't that for sure? Mm. So you've been married to your best mate, your husband Ross, for over 18 years. You've got two lovely kids, 15 and 12, and you currently work together for Christians Against Poverty. Tell us about this charity.
2: Okay, so Christians Against Poverty, basically what we do is we partner with churches and empower them to reach out to families in their communities who are broken because of financial stress. And so finances, I guess, is one of those areas that a lot of people really struggle with. And the church historically has not been great at coming alongside and providing a solution. We're great with providing food hampers, and you know, I know a lot of churches are awesome at providing emergency relief, which we think is brilliant. In terms of actually providing a solution to the finances, it's just an area that the church has struggled. And so when churches partner with Christians Against Poverty, it's us that do all of the professional management of the overwhelming debt, which really does provide the church with an opportunity to help disciple these families whilst they're on the journey towards financial freedom. And so it's a really neat partnership where the church is empowered to do what they do best, which is to love and disciple people. And Christians Against Poverty, or CAP, we do all of the professional debt management and the practical services.
0: And I know it's a great ministry at helping people practically get their business in order, help with their finances. But the other good news is that you've had thousands of people come to Christ what are you up to now? What's the current tally?
2: Current tally here in Australia is 1,059.
1: Really?
0: Wow,
2: so
0: amazing.
2: We rang the salvation bell three times yesterday.
1: Wow, so this is a life-transforming ministry, Cap.
2: Absolutely. We say it's a holistic solution.
1: Yeah.
2: You
1: know? I'm just putting that in the light of your transformation,
2: absolutely.
1: Your life transformation yourself, and now the service to others in a much grander capacity.
2: Absolutely. You know, for me, if I could summarize my passion, it's freedom.
1: Mm-hmm.
2: And I don't care what, you know, what people are bound by. I'm passionate about seeing them walk in freedom. And, you know, we live in a society where literally millions of people are struggling and they're in bondage to their financial pressures. And if there's anything that we can do to help release them from that bondage, you know, we want to do that. Stop my

0: Today, my co-host is Karen Hunt, and we're chatting with Alison Buttonshaw. And for those who don't know the history of CAP, it started in the UK. Tell us the story.
1: Yeah, so it started in the UK in 1996 by a man called John Kirkby. And he essentially had worked in the corporate industry. He'd climbed the ladder and was, you know, at the top of his field. But through a number of circumstances, lost everything. And it was at that point in his life where he was, he says that he was destitute. You know, he'd lost his wife, he'd lost his marriage, he'd lost his children, he'd lost everything. A pastor had actually reached out to him and had shown him unconditional love and had really embraced him. And it was during that time that John found Christ, and he started this journey of rebuilding his life. And not too far down the track, God spoke to him and said, you know, there's a broken world out there who needs the help that you have been given. And so He decided to do what he could for the poor and needy in his hometown of Bradford, and that ministry has now grown from that city in Bradford to us here in Australia. We're now in New Zealand, and earlier this year we launched in Canada, and literally over 50,000 families have been helped through this ministry, and countless other lives have been helped through our financial education program called CAP Money, and it's an amazing ministry with God very much at the center of what we're doing.
0: And I just got to say, I just think it's one of the most practical ministries that is available in Australia right now too. I mean, as we know, there's a lot of people that are struggling financially. The way it works, I just discovered this recently, and I was just so impressed. So there's a 1-300 number where people can call in anywhere across Australia, and they call and they get your head office. And then the head office assesses the need of the people. And then you guys have churches that have partnered with you, like little CAP money centres. And they then send out people from those local churches to go to the people's homes, sit at their table, and do a survey. Just tell us where you're at. What, you know, what's the situation? And then CAP head office will contact all the debtors and creditors and who, you know, all that kind of stuff, and try and get reductions in interest rates. I know you just told me the other day one lady had a $6,000 debt that was completely wiped off because CAP has favour with these organisations and banks right now.
2: That's brilliant.
0: What an incredible organisation.
1: Yeah, so, and it's one of the very few ministries where people in the community are actually phoning the church saying, hey, will you come into my home and help me? As a church, we're very good at inviting people to come and see us. But this is where there's a role reversal.
2: Yeah.
1: This is where people in the community are actually saying to us, please, can you come and see me and help me? And it's such a privilege. One of our greatest joys is seeing the church empowered with a solution. And, the Bible says that it's the goodness of God that leads to repentance. And we totally believe that the reason we have seen so many people find Christ is because the service we are providing these families is good.
0: I'll just say, too, if people do want the number, I just mentioned it before that there's a 1-300 number. I'm sure we'll have listeners that want to hear that number. It's 1-300-227-000 if people do want to call their helpline, or the website is capaust.org, so capaust.org, and you'll find all the links and the information there. And, of course, there's the CAP Money course. And if people want to make a donation to help these guys, too, as we just heard, they've had over 1,000 salvations in Australia, and I'm sure that tally is going to keep going up day by day. It's not just a heart to help people in their hip pocket. They've got a vision to help people in their heart and for their eternity as well. It's such a great organisation. And Alison, your story is just amazing. What the horrors you went through as a young person, and now God has turned your scars into stars. God is using your tests to be a testimony to reach out to many. It's so inspirational. And of course, your book is available if people would like to get their hands on it. It's called Out of the Shadows. We'll put a link to that up at the website. It's just incredible to hear what God's been doing in your life. We reckon you're a history maker. Thanks for joining us today.
1: Oh, thank you so much for having me. It's been a pleasure.
2: Oh, Alison, your journey of healing, you've had so many turbulent years. What a woman of courage and honesty. God bless you as you continue what you're doing.
1: Thanks, Karen. That's wonderful.
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0: human trafficking and exploitation. Becky Murray has seen it with her own eyes. 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
1: I remember I made a promise to God to say, I'll give my whole life to this because no human should ever be bought or sold.
0: Becky's work to help people around the world has shown her just how important the gospel of Jesus Christ is to those in vulnerable situations. 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
2: Now, the gospel of Christ has no meaning unless it is applied to our fellow man who hurts and is in need. And Jesus said, greater love hath no man than this, that he lay down his life for his friends. And the Lord Jesus Christ died on the cross. And while he was on the cross, he was thinking about you.
0: Learn more about God's love for us and his sacrifice on the cross. 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

Hi, it's Matt Redman here, and I wanted to take just a moment to tell you about my song, Upon Him. It's a song about the cross, and of course, as a worship leader and songwriter, I'm always going to want to sing about that theme. It's an essential theme to Christian worship. The centrality of the cross is absolutely vital. But of course, the thing is, you're always trying to find a new way to sing about it. Someone said that the best songs, the very best songs, are a universal truth expressed in a unique way. And that's what we were trying to do here. It hit me one day that this whole word, upon, might be a word you could hang a whole song on. So upon a hill, a perfect saviour, upon that day, the greatest love. And the song goes on to say, upon his head, a crown of thorns, upon his heart, a broken world. So I hope this song takes you deep into worship and into wonder and to the cross of Jesus Christ today. God bless.

0: Living in Faith with Pastor Con. Hebrews chapter 1. In the past, God spoke to our ancestors through the prophets at many times in various ways. But in these last days, he has spoken to us by his Son, whom he appointed heir of all things, and through whom also he made the universe. The Son is the radiance of God's glory and the exact representation of his being, sustaining all things by his powerful word. God spoke. God speaks today. Does God speak in your life? The Son is the Creator. Creation was by him and for him. The Son is the radiance or reflects the brightness of the glory of God. The Son is the character or the express representation of God. The Son shows us the reality of God. Just as the image on a coin exactly corresponds to the device on the die, so the Son of God bears the very stamp of his nature. The exact character of God, his express character, is seen in the Son, the Lord Jesus. The Lord Jesus is no imitation. He is the real thing. Christianity only works when the Lord Jesus is central. This is Con Dispenedic.
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6: Well, today, once again, we'll learn more about what it's like to go through life without being able to see. Kim Black was born blind and she joins us once again along with her mother, Sue, to share more about her life journey and some of the unique challenges she faces on an everyday basis. At this point in the conversation, she's chatting about the time she traveled alone to the UK. Now, if I went to the UK, I would go see Big Ben and all the tourist things, but I'm wondering, would that be of any interest to you?
7: Oh, absolutely. I think partly just for the sake of saying you've been, but there's always something to appreciate. You know, I went to St. Paul's Cathedral in London with one of my aunties, and it was very ornately decorated, and I was, you know, there were definitely things that I could touch and things that were described to me and that sort of thing. You sort of get a sense of the atmosphere around you and watching people's reactions and hearing the way they talk, you know. You do definitely miss out on the visuals, and that can be hard, but it can be great just for understanding the history and, you know, what's actually there.
6: So you went, quote-unquote, sightseeing.
7: You betcha. You just do it in an entirely different way.
6: Yeah, yeah, fascinating. What about movies?
7: I enjoy the movies.
6: So are there movies that describe what's happening on the screen?
7: Yeah, nowadays in cinemas, there are showings where they've got, like, audio description, and you get, like, this kind of radio thing before the movie starts, and you've got a pair of headphones, and it'll actually describe what's happening as the movie's playing.
6: So when somebody's saying, hey, the latest movie is Star Wars or whatever,
7: then I would go and see it with them, yeah.
6: Oh, okay. All right. So now getting back to the UK, any other adventures there?
7: The whole thing was just an adventure, really. Like,
6: yeah. By yourself. That's by the part myself. I can't get over. By yourself.
7: Yeah.
6: I mean,
7: yeah.
6: I don't think if somebody put a blindfold on me and said, go find my car in a car park.
7: Yeah, look, I think getting lost is kind of scary, though it is. It's part of the fun. It's a good way to meet people.
6: Part of the fun?
7: Well, yeah.
6: Well, that's a nice way of looking at
7: it. It can be part of it. You can find things and people that you might never have come across.
6: Things and people. But, well, what would be an example of this?
7: Oh, like, you know, it could even be something like, oh, I've turned up the wrong street, but there's a really nice restaurant there that I didn't know about. I might go and try that out, you know, like, or it might be that, you know, I have had situations. I remember this was in Australia, coming home from school one day, and I accidentally caught the wrong bus or was about to get on the wrong bus, and someone who I'd never spoken to in class but was one of my classmates came up to offer help, and it actually led to a really good friendship.
8: Oh, wow.
7: So, yeah.
9: Because they could see you were going to be in trouble if you got on.
7: Yeah.
9: And, but they came up to you and helped you.
7: They came up and helped, and consequently meant like, oh, you know, we're obviously catching the same bus, so we chatted on the way home, and next thing it kind of led to a friend request on Facebook and, you know, quite a good friendship formed after that. So
9: okay, now you mentioned Facebook. I know that you live on your phone practically. It is
7: my lifeline. It's a bit sad, really.
9: But the way it works is it's all audio.
7: Yeah, so like with my computer, my phone's got a talking program on it.
9: Is it fast?
7: Yeah. Yeah, it's really fast.
9: So your ear has picked this up over time.
7: Yeah, yeah.
9: And it's basically almost unintelligible to me.
7: Yeah, yeah,
9: but you're much. So you're just kind of, how does it work? You put your finger on the screen and it just says what you're touching?
7: Yeah, you can, you kind of swipe your finger around and you double tap on something and it opens it. Definitely the prospect of having an iPhone wasn't particularly inviting in the beginning, you know, with a touch screen. And I think I would still prefer to have a phone that's actually got buttons on it. But the Apple technology for someone who's totally blind is absolutely fantastic.
9: Well, you must be on that phone a lot, because I know when I sent you a friend request, you replied.
7: Yeah, pretty much straight away.
9: About 3 seconds.
7: Probably. Yeah, I'm on it a lot. I sort of joke about it being a lifeline, and I think it's sort of true. Like, you do everything on your phone these days. So, you know, like anyone else, I would use, you know, Google Maps and, you know, send texts and Facebook and, you know, Messenger and
9: so modern technology is really helping you be involved in a whole lot of things.
7: Absolutely, absolutely. Even, you know, for some of the more practical tasks as well, you can actually get, you know, apps on your iPhone that will scan barcodes and tell you what a food product is or something.
9: Oh, yeah, for shopping, you're trying to shop for something. How do you know what's in front of you?
7: Yeah, obviously online shopping is good there too, but yeah, just for working through what's in the cupboard. Like, I live with five other people, so there are times where things get moved around. It's inevitable.
9: Yeah. And you want to eat some cereal, and you accidentally grab, I don't know.
7: Yeah, I have a recollection of accidentally putting juice on my cereal once growing up.
9: Your mother's shaking her head.
7: Yeah. It definitely happened.
9: So, yeah, that might not taste too well.
7: No.
9: So actually knowing what's in it, so you, boy, your phone would be like an extension of your arm.
7: Yeah, very much so, yeah. The other thing is I play this game called Swish, which is kind of an adapted version of Table Tennis for the Blind. And
9: Table Tennis for the Blind?
7: Yeah.
9: I have no idea what that would entail.
7: So the bat's kind of like a paddle, like a flat rounders bat almost. Like, it's kind of rectangular and, yeah, fairly small. And so the table's got sideboards on it. And on top of that rests a big wooden board. They call it the net, but it's obviously not made of net. It's made of wood. And the aim is to hit the ball, which has bells in it, under the net. And you score points by hitting it off the end. So, yeah, I've been involved in quite a few competitions for that over the years as well.
9: That is fascinating. I definitely have to see the game of Swish, it's called.
7: Yep.
9: Now, another thing that I've learned that you do is you have learned to know how big a room is or how to navigate through Echo, or do I have this right?
7: Yeah.
9: How does this work?
7: There's something that I've been taught called echolocation, which is basically by means of the click of your tongue. Yeah, you can use that, the kind of bounce back that comes from that to determine what's happening around you and
9: okay, can size you of a room. Demonstrate for us?
7: That's the kind of click.
9: And based on that, do you know how far the wall is from you right now?
7: There's one really close, about a meter to my right.
9: You are exactly right. Although I was told that you have a challenge in this room because there is very little echo because there's carpeting on the walls.
7: Yeah, obviously, yeah, carpet kind of absorbs the sound. So echolocation isn't the easiest in here. But, yeah, definitely, like, for finding, you know, hard, you know, brick walls or metal walls or fences or poles or even staircases, stairs going up. I can detect by use of a click.
9: Wait a second. You can tell if there is a stairs, if the stairs are in front of you based on a click?
7: Yeah. Only stairs going up, though. Echolocation doesn't detect a drop-off. So if it's stairs going down, not going to pick that up.
9: Although I would think knowing if there's stairs going down would be very important.
7: Yeah, I've had a few pretty interesting incidences. One of those in the UK, actually.
9: I fell
7: down a flight of stairs and landed on my back, bruised some of the discs, so that was pretty sore.
9: Oh, wow. But no, normally the cane, I think, would...
7: I don't use a cane at home, but
9: Okay. So based on the echo, you can tell that there's a stairway going up in front of you.
7: Yeah.
9: How does an echo sound that tells you that, and it's not a wall?
7: Well, because of the sound, like as you click, it's bouncing off the stairs. You can tell that it's bouncing back from further away from you with each step that the sound of your click hits. So as the sound, you know, moves up and further away from you, you can tell that it's not just going straight up.
9: Like a wall.
7: If it was a wall, it would just go straight up. The sound wouldn't bounce back from further away from me wherever it hit. I know I've seen some pretty amazing echolocation. There's a man in America who that's his profession. He's blind, and he actually teaches blind kids and, well, adults as well, how to get around just using echolocation. Obviously, the use of a cane is still very important. I've often been asked, what would you do, the click or the stick? I think both.
8: The
7: click or the stick, yeah. I think both of those things have their purpose, but echolocation is just absolutely brilliant. It's really enabled me to enhance my mobility. So
9: now, if there's something there to echo, so like if it's a light pole, that would have one kind of echo, or is there any kind of echo? I'm just thinking I'm walking down the street.
7: Different surfaces kind of have different sort of sounds. So like a wire fence versus a brick wall is a good example.
9: Is there any echo from a wire fence?
7: There is, yeah.
9: Is there really?
7: Yeah. But it's obviously quite thin and, you know, there's holes in it. So, you know, obviously that's quite different, vastly different from a solid brick wall or a wooden fence. I remember being challenged once to actually walk along a wall and echolocate the drain pipes.
9: Could you?
7: Yeah.
9: So you,
7: it's pretty hard,
9: it bounced back, the sound bounced back.
7: Yeah. I didn't touch the wall. I just used my echo. I was just like, one here, like, just as I walked along.
9: You were able to locate drain pipes just by going, I can't even do
7: it. Oh, yeah, close enough. Yeah.
9: I know. How do you make this?
7: It's kind of, the tongue kind of, it's like suctions with the roof of your mouth, I guess.
9: Yours is a higher pitch. I was just going.
7: Yeah, I guess obviously, people have different clicks that work for them. Some people just walk along using their fingers.
9: Oh, really?
7: And
9: so you think they're just really cool, but they're actually...
7: Yeah, they're actually clicking. Some people kind of have more of a sort of sound. Other people,
9: so basically, it's
7: a sharper click.
9: It's whatever works for you.
7: Yeah, personal preference. Some people can even do it just by the noise of their cane or like of their footsteps. You know, the sound from that will bounce back at you.
9: Yeah.
7: And some people can manage with that.
9: I would have to say, when I go for a walk, whether or not the sound I make or is bouncing off anything, it's completely, it's going by me. I'm not even paying attention to this. From now on,
7: get a blindfold on you. We'll work on your click.
9: That would be fascinating.
7: It's like some kind of weird Morse code. I remember being at an echolocation seminar, and one of the things was, let's go around the table and hear everybody's clicks. So,
9: and were they all different?
7: Yeah, there were. Some people couldn't do it at all. Some, like me, you know, obviously being quite experienced at it, I had a fairly sharp sort of click, and then there was everything in between, so.
9: And you've been doing it for how long?
7: I reckon I first started it when I was maybe about 8 or 9. What started it originally was I was doing some orientation around my new school, and the person who was showing me how to get around was getting me to trail along the wall with my hand. And I turned around and said, I'm not going to do that, I can hear it. And she was kind of like, what, you know?
9: Now, were you taught this? You just picked this up intuitively?
7: It was something I was kind of able to do passively, I think. I just knew where the wall was. I could sense it by means of hearing. And, yeah, further research on the part of my instructor led to finding the knowledge of echolocation, and it was just something that she encouraged me to try out. And so, yeah, from about 9 years old, that was a part of our session. It started off with bigger objects. I remember walking along the wall. And, yeah, she would get me to find the alcoves in the wall and the doors and things. And then as it got small, you know, as I got better, it would be smaller objects that we would look for, poles and things like that.
9: Wow, that's just amazing. Today we're chatting with Kim Black along with her mother Sue about her life as a blind person. We're going to take a break, and when we return, we'll hear more of Kim's interesting insights and how her blindness has actually helped her to grow in her faith. That and more when we return right here on Real Faith.
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9: Welcome back. I'm Eric Scadabo, and today we're chatting with Kim Black about aspects of her day-to-day life as a blind person. Next, it's her mother Sue's turn to share a few activities we can all do to help us better relate to what life is like not being able to see.
4: Even when Kim started going to kinder and school, Vision Australia would go around and instruct teachers, and often they would do activities under blindfold. You know, they might have to walk around the room or sit down and eat a meal. Oh, it's just Vision Australia's way of helping, you know, the new environment sort of ease into having a blind person.
9: Yeah,
4: so that often get... And things like, I think I remember Kim telling me about, you know, the kids would have to take their shoes off and they'd be put into a pile and they'd have to find their own shoes with a blindfold on, things like that. So they might have to eat their lunch under blindfold or go for a walk around the yard or something like that. So
7: as time progressed too, like as I got older and stuff, I'd get to have a greater hand in those sorts of things as well. So students would actually get to hear from me, you know, what this is what I need, this is how you can support me. So that was, it was pretty cool. I kind of enjoyed watching them flounder around being all scared.
9: Now, Sue, have you done any of these activities?
4: A few of them.
9: How'd you go?
4: Okay. The one thing, I mean, you know, getting back to the more serious stuff, the one thing I did find very hard was actually eating under blindfold. It was an activity I didn't want to do, and I still to this day have never done it. Silly things like, you know, whereas... Before, perhaps if you got up in the night, I'd put a light on. I'd start to walk around the house with no light on just to get a bit of a feel, to test myself, I guess. Yeah. And I certainly went for a walk around Vision Australia with a sighted guide under blindfold. That was okay. I did that okay. But eating, no. To this day, I haven't eaten under blindfold.
7: She doesn't let me guide her around. It's very sad, really.
9: She doesn't let you drive? What is the matter? What kind of a parent are you?
7: Come on, I can stick my cane out the window like this.
9: I think there would be some people on the road that might have a problem with
7: that.
9: That's
7: fine. But I can go as fast as I like.
4: She's done that at Sandown. They have a day where they have blind...
9: Wait, what? What?
7: Yeah, they have a day they call it in the driver's seat. It's put on by, I can't remember if it's like the Lions Club.
9: I hope you're in the middle of some big, big field.
4: It's actually Sandown
7: racetrack.
9: A racetrack?
7: Yeah.
9: Have you done this?
7: Yeah, I've done it a few times. Got up to about 140 kilometres per hour. With mum in the back.
9: What were you thinking, Sue?
7: Oh, she's got life insurance, too.
9: Now, they take you in these cars. Now, I'm hoping that the guy has a brake on his side.
7: Yeah.
9: Oh, okay.
7: So it's like if you're doing driving lessons, you know, how they've got an accelerator and a brake.
9: I'm feeling a little bit better about
4: this. Driving instructors are in the passenger seat.
9: Oh, okay. All right. Do they have a steering wheel
4: as well? Take control if they need to.
7: They didn't have a steering wheel, but they always had their hand on the steering wheel while they were steering.
9: Okay.
7: I remember once
9: What is the purpose? I mean, it's just for fun or what?
7: Just for fun, yeah.
9: You like
4: just to give the blind people a sense of what it is to drive, I guess.
9: Yeah.
4: It's great.
7: I did have a driver who told me to go left instead of right, and he had to put the brake on very quickly when I was about to kind of hit a fence.
9: Oh.
4: As
9: an instructor, they have to know their left from the right pretty good, I'd imagine.
7: Yeah.
9: Oh, wow.
7: Some blind people even tell them to use, like, you know, if you think of the steering wheel as a clock face.
9: So
7: that can give you an idea of how sharp you need to turn, you know, if it's just 1 or 2 o'clock or 4 or 5 o'clock, it's...
9: Okay.
7: You know, like, if you say 11 o'clock, you're going to turn your wheel slightly to the left.
9: Yep.
7: If it's 2 o'clock, you're going to turn it slightly to the right, you know.
9: Yeah.
7: 3 o'clock is obviously indication that it's a sharper turn, you know. So some people like the drivers to do it that way. Other people are happy with slight left, slight right, straighten up. Like, yeah, so it can be easy for the instructors, and I've definitely encountered some fairly nervous ones in my time doing that.
9: So, Sue, what was it like being in the car driven by a blind person?
4: Scary.
9: Now that's faith
4: you get in thinking, oh yeah, I'll do this, it's okay.
9: I'm supportive
4: of my daughter. There's a driving instructor there, and then when you're going along the straight, do they call it? Not up on racetrack lingo, but and you're going at 120K knowing that your blind daughter is driving you, you're thinking, stop, I want to get off.
9: Now, Kim,
7: yeah.
9: Were you happy that your mother decided that she trusted you and she got in the car that you were driving?
7: Oh, it was pretty cool. Yeah, like, it's kind of, I can imagine it would have been scary because even me, you know, having driven myself, I've gotten in the car with my other vision impaired friends and been like, what on earth am I thinking? So I can totally relate to it. But yeah, like, it's kind of cool that people are willing to share those sorts of experiences with you. You know, I mean, obviously, while there was a kind of flicker of what am I doing, you know, Mum knew that there was a driving instructor there who had a break, you know,
9: yeah.
7: So there was that kind of reassurance. But, yeah, it is, having done it, you know, being on both sides of it. When you're driving, you're caught up in, woohoo, this is fun. When someone else is driving and they're also blind, you're like, my gosh.
9: is this a good idea?
4: Am I crazy?
7: Yeah, like...
9: All right. Now, in everyday conversation, we say things like, oh, did you see that movie or did you see such and such? But then I find myself talking to you saying, well, should I say see that or should I say, oh, did you hear that movie? What are your feelings on these kind of wordings?
7: It's language, isn't it? It's the way people talk to each other. And, you know, obviously being blind, I've had to be open to the possibility that I see things in an entirely different way. So just use normal language.
4: Well, I think that's where we, as parents, when we first found out, we decided, as I said, especially having other children, we made a conscious decision not to change the way we talked because, you know, we had to cater for everyone and Kimberly did see things. It was just in a different way. So instead of saying, have a feel of this, we'd say, have a look at this and, you know, perhaps give it to her in her hand instead of, you know, the way we would have with our other children, yeah.
7: And again, just to reiterate, like, I do live in a world that is predominantly sighted, and I have to fit into that. And that includes my family as well. Everyone else can see. So, yeah, that is normality. And it's not like I'm being excluded by the fact that people aren't saying hear this instead of watch it, you know. Like we said, it's just seeing things in a different way and experiencing life in a different way. And, yeah, I think... to change what the language you use singles you out in a way that you don't need to be singled out. You're already kind of singled out by your disability itself, and everyone knows about it, so, yeah.
9: So, I mean, if we were driving along, I would be driving. So if we were driving along, and I said, oh, we came across something really interesting, I'd say, oh, look at this.
7: Then you maybe proceed to describe what's out the window that you're pointing out. Oh, we're driving past the most amazing looking beach, the water's smooth, whatever it might be. And, you know, I'll develop a kind of mental picture of what that might be like.
9: Mm-hmm.
7: So obviously you don't kind of get the beauty of looking at it, but you're still including me by saying, oh, you know, there's a really nice beach there, you know.
9: Mm-hmm. So the idea is to include somebody. And not say, oh, look at this. Oh, no, you can't see. Well,
7: if you actually change the language you're using, then you're sort of excluding. I know it's always done with good intent, but as I say, it kind of singles you out. So, yeah.
9: Well, I have to admit, when you come in the studio, I just, without even thinking, I go over and open up the shades. And I'm like, whoa, wait a second.
7: Again, very selfish. I've told you I don't like having light in here. What are you doing?
9: So, an assignment for everybody listening today. To be able to better empathize with people who are blind is to have somebody guide you in some activities. Apparently, Sue has not accepted the challenge to eat blindfolded. what are you afraid will happen?
4: I don't know. It's just on that particular day, it was, I don't know, was all quite overwhelming, to be honest with you. And yeah, that was the last activity. And I was, no, I'm not going to do it. It's all too hard.
7: I suppose it's kind of humiliating. Like, for me, like, I actually have to be kind of strategic with what I order. You know, if I'm out at an Italian restaurant, I won't order spaghetti or fettuccine because it's longer, you know, long pasta. You know, I'd rather order something like a penne so that I could just stab it with a fork, you know. So it can be confronting to both eat in public and be seen eating. So I can certainly relate to that one.
9: Well, that's true. So, I mean, spaghetti, it's noodles. How do you get it on your fork if you can't see it?
7: With difficulty, mate. I just avoid it.
9: So you just don't eat spaghetti in public?
7: I can, but I choose not to. Like, something like a penne is easier, or that spiral pasta where you can just stab it with your fork. It's a lot easier to manage.
9: Blindness so that's is what affecting I would tend to your do. Diet. I never even thought about it.
7: Well,
9: this.
7: Look at the size of me.
9: I will not comment. Look at the size of me.
7: I've got a great face for radio.
9: Oh, hey, that's my line.
7: Yeah, well.
9: All right, so that's the assignment. Everybody listening today, eat a meal blindfolded. Or get a guide and go for a walk.
7: I got to say, I think the guiding one's really good one because it's a good exercise in trust. You know?
9: Oh, yeah.
7: I've had people say to me before, you're so trusting. And it's kind of like, well, I have to be.
9: Now, speaking of trust.
7: It's either be trusting or be independent.
9: Speaking of trust, has this helped you in your faith life?
7: Yeah, I would say so. You know, trusting others. And then, you know, there are times where I think even, you know, like, I think there is such thing as a spiritual sight and a spiritual blindness, and yeah, just being open to where God is leading you is really important. And sometimes you do blindly step out in faith, not knowing what's going to happen next. God works in really mysterious ways. And so, yeah, I guess being blind is kind of an exercise in it in that way. I hadn't really thought of it like that, but yeah, it kind of is.
9: Thank you so much for sharing, Kim Black, and also your mother, Sue.
4: Thank you. Thank you.
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So 12 years ago, I found out that I have an incurable cancer that I still walk with today. And we can all agree just that cancer is stupid, right? But what if Jesus is still on the move and actually at work in and through my cancer? What if he's still God and I'm not through this? I think we could all maybe agree with that. I don't know if we live that. So here's my question. What are you worrying about just today? Just right now, what are you actually worrying about? What are your fears right now? What if we could cast them on somebody who is way bigger than we are and able to handle these things?

had to write this last part because what if it's true? What if he's God and I'm not? And he's actually able to handle these things?

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1: Yes, it is.
0: This week, Lily and Rebecca Willis. When he roars, he roars. New music by Vessels and Zoe Elliott. My heart remembers. And in the artist spotlight this week, ahead of his Capital Sounds gig, you know, Candid Remark. You hold the sea, so I stand at your shore. 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

that old rugged cross. So very much despised by the world, it still holds a wondrous attraction to me. For the Bible says that it was there that the dear Lamb of God left the glory that he had above to bear it on dark Calvary. On a hill far away stood an old rugged cross, the emblem of suffering

ago, John the Baptist saw Jesus standing along the banks of the Jordan. He pointed his finger and he said these words, "Behold the Lamb." But you see, folks, this Lamb isn't just an ordinary Lamb. This Lamb is from God. And this Lamb just doesn't cover, but this Lamb takes sin away. Behold the Lamb of God that taketh away the sins of the world. That's what

Hey, this is Phil Wickham, and I am homesick for heaven. Anybody else out there with me on that? I mean, doesn't this world just feel like it's getting crazier and crazier? And I'm so thankful for Jesus. I'm so thankful that I wake up in the morning with peace in my heart, with joy in my song, with future and with hope and life because of Jesus and what he's done for me. And I just want to speak to anybody out there that's like, I don't know if heaven's my home. It says in the scripture that Jesus is the way, the truth, and the life, that no one comes to the Father except through him. It says if you confess with your mouth that Jesus is Lord and believe in your heart that God raised him from the dead, you will be saved. So right now you can cry out to Jesus and know that you are saved and know that heaven is your home and know that you're forgiven. He is the way, the truth, the life. I cannot wait to see him face to face. I'm homesick for heaven.

0: Back to Genesis with Dr. John Morris, scientist and author with the Institute for Creation Research. Dr. Morris, before the fall of man, did animals suffer?
1: Chris, the Bible says at the end of creation week, things were very good. Things would live forever, with no pain or death. With Adam's sin came the wages of sin. But evolutionists believe that animals lived and died long ago. In fact, the dinosaurs went extinct before man even got here. And yet some of them lived with great pain. A recent discovery of a T-Rex fossil shows this. This dinosaur was quite old when it died. Earlier, it had suffered a broken leg and broken ribs, which had healed. It lived in terrible pain. Now, I don't think that this pain is the result of creation. It's the result of sin. It's certainly not very good, as God pronounced his completed creation back in Genesis.
0: Thanks, Dr. Morris. 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

0: Brandon Holmes served as a missionary in Africa before discovering that families were struggling with basic household needs in the city where he grew up.
1: We found out that there were hundreds of children sleeping on the floor, lots of families coming out of shelters and into permanent housing that didn't have any furniture and couldn't afford that. And so we said, maybe we can do something about this.
0: So Brandon helped start a ministry to provide furniture and hope to these families. At home or abroad, God wants us to share the gospel of Jesus Christ and serve others. Billy Graham explains.
2: You are a link in God's plan to proclaim the gospel to the whole world. Are you, as a young man, a young woman, ready to say, I'm ready to go? Just you and God tonight. I'm going to ask you to receive him. Receive Christ into your heart.
0: If you're ready to receive Jesus Christ into your heart, visit us at findpeacewithgod.net. 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We're the Billy Graham Evangelistic Association.

0: Joshua shares what taking drugs did for his life.
1: Tore it apart bit by bit. Like, the drugs are smart. I thought I was smarter, and I can deal with losing this bit of money or losing that, or not paying rent this week or not eating this week. And slowly, bit by bit, the drugs are smarter, and they take, it took everything, from me. And it's not like, not even possessions. Like, if you look deeper into that, it took emotions. I turned into this rageful, revengeful, not caring. Like, I was selling drugs to anyone and everyone and forcing them into my friends, because if they weren't taking drugs, I wasn't selling drugs. And if I wasn't selling drugs, I wasn't having money to be able to buy drugs.
0: What I see today is a guy who's got a fantastic job. You're getting married, right?
1: Yeah, I am.
0: What has changed? Why has that happened?
1: Just found Jesus, man.
0: Really?
1: Yeah.
0: If you need help beating an addiction, call the Salvos on 13 Salvos.

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0: It's no longer just a story when I read it, 'cause I've seen it for myself and I believe it.
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5: Some great wisdom from Pastor Bob Craning, and you'll discover why that advice is worth heeding on today's Focus on the Family with Focus President Jim Daly. Thanks for joining us today. I'm John Fuller.
6: John, when it comes to marriage, Bob Craning and his wife Carol have got the experience that counts. In May, they celebrated, get this, 60 years as husband and wife.
5: That is really an amazing milestone.
6: It is.
5: I wonder, just how did they do it? What are some of the secrets that they've accumulated?
6: Well, that's the perfect question. And today and next time, Pastor Bob's going to answer those questions with a message that was recorded when he and Carol had been married for 25 years. And they have taken some time to sit down and think through what they've learned. And even though this message is older, these are really timeless truths, something we might call evergreen. And this program has been a blessing to countless marriages as we've aired it over our 40 years of ministry here at Focus on the Family.
5: And without any further ado, here now, Pastor Bob Craning. And this was recorded when he was the executive director of Forest Home Christian Camps in Southern California. It's today's Focus on the Family.
4: I thought maybe a good way for us to begin this particular week together. Carol and I have just celebrated our 25th wedding anniversary in May, the last weekend of May. 24th was our anniversary, and we have put in 25 years. And our kids did a very special thing for us on that weekend. And we went away for a couple of days, and when we came home on Sunday afternoon, they had asked us to get home at a certain hour to go to dinner with them and their girlfriends and fiancé and so forth. And when we got home, we had about 110 or 120 people in our backyard, and our backyard isn't big enough for that many people. But they were all there dressed in costumes of the 50s. Everybody had their hair greased down and had bobby socks, and we just totally were shocked. We had no idea they were doing anything, and we thought if we got to go to dinner with them, we'd be fortunate. And they just put on a very, very special day for us. Had a lot of people out of our past and out of our present, and all dressed strange. So anyway, we had gone through 25 years, but prior to the celebration on Sunday, Carol and I had gone to Yosemite for a couple of days. We've lived in California for 25 years, and my wife had never seen Yosemite, so I thought maybe it was time, and we went up and spent a couple of days up there. And one of the evenings, we had dinner together, and we sat, and I asked Carol a question that night, and we sat and talked about it for a long time. I said, "Babe," I said, "tell me, why do you think we're still together after 25 years? And why is it that we still have fun, and why is it that we still love each other? And that we still enjoy being together and we enjoy praying together?" So we tried to just put together some things about 25 years and why are we together? What's made it good? And I thought maybe this morning that would be a good way to begin. What has made our 25 years? And I don't really know. I mean, I can't give you, you know, great answers and say if you do these four things, it'll be super. But I did write down five things why I don't think, you know, those are the issues. And I think sometimes from the exterior, we look at a marriage or we look at somebody else. I know I get around certain marriages where I kind of look at the two people and I spend some time with them. And I kind of, in my mind, tend to feel, gee, you know, it's just those people. I mean, they got to make it. They got to get along well together. And yet I've counseled some people in my office who are in terrible trouble, who talking to them individually or seeing them together, you just look at them and say, how could they ever have a problem? I mean, they're so good looking, they're so classy, they're just such neat people. You can't believe people like that can get in trouble in a marriage. So the five things I wrote down that are not the reasons. I put down number one, it's just because, you know, we're neat people and we have it all together. And it's very simple. It's just because of the kind of people we are, it works. We found that's not true. Carol would tell you quickly that I don't have it all together, and sometimes things aren't all that good. The second thing I wrote down is when we had marvelous counseling before we got married. Our premarital counseling, I think, lasted about 10 or 12 minutes. In total, I can only remember one thing he said, and that was in jest, and I don't think I'll tell it this morning, but that's the only thing I remember out of what was said to us in about 10 or 12 minutes. That was the extent of the premarital counseling that we had. I will say this. We have parents. My mom and dad had their 50th wedding anniversary 2 years ago, and 3 weeks before my folks had their 50th, Carol's folks had their 50th. So we do have good examples behind us that I think have been very helpful. But it is not because we had good counseling. Third thing I wrote down, it is not because we are in the ministry at Forest Home. I think people sometimes say to me, you know, I'll bet you it just helps everything, including your marriage, because you're at Forest Home. Forced home can be a real drag on a marriage. I just want you to know that. It's not all, you know, really neat to be at Forest Home. The hours you spend in the summer, the kind of time you put in. I'm normally up here by 7:45 in the morning, and I usually don't go home before 11 at night. And those can be very hard things on a marriage if you don't have a good feel about where you're trying to go in your marriage. So it is not that. The fourth thing I wrote down is because we have two neat kids. You know, I'm prejudiced. I feel we do have two neat kids. And I'm very grateful to God for our 23 and our 17-year-olds. They're good guys, and they're great to have around. But they also, at points in our lives, have been a drag on our marriage. Fifth thing I wrote down is that it's just because we have good personalities and we're always up. I have people... My wife has many people ask Carol, is Bob really like what we see on the platform? And my wife, it really only takes her a very brief amount of time to say no. Because, you know, what I am when I'm hosting a conference is not what I am all the time in my life. I am not that kind of a person every day. I have days when I'm down. I have days when I get up and I don't want to come here and do my thing. My wife prays for me every now and then. Lord, get him up. You know, he is flat. And I am like that. And that happens to me. So it isn't that. It isn't that just, you know, we're kind of neat and laid back and it just works. And I tend to be up a lot, you know, and I am. But I tend to crash when I walk out of here. So Carol has to put up with the downs that come out of walking off of this platform. I put down at the bottom, if we have had conflicts in our marriage, we have had times of grief. In our marriage, we have had some major arguments in our marriage. We've had a couple of biggies that stand out vividly in my mind. We have had disappointments. Carol has not been everything I anticipated she would be, and I am sure if she were here, she'd say, Bob has not been everything that I anticipated he would be. So there have been disappointments. There's been stress in our marriage. We have had illness. I have had two major surgeries. We have had debts. I look at all the things we've had in our marriage, and I think it's pretty normal. I think it's the things that other people have in their marriages. And somehow within the thrust of that, we've been able to put together 25 years, and we're still excited about another 25 if God should give it to us. And I think it's important that somewhere in there, maybe some things have fallen together. And I am sure there are a number of people sitting in here. Let me just ask for fun as we start this morning. How many of you have been married less than 5 years? Anybody? Okay, we've got several less than 5 years. How many less than 10? Lots of hands less than 10, okay? How many less than 15? Not including the fives and the tens, okay? Less than 15, okay? How about less than 20? Okay. How about over 30? 1, 2, 3, 4, 5, 6. How about over 40? Got 1, 2, 3 couples over 40. Anybody hit 50? No 50s yet.
7: 36 if we make it till Thursday.
4: If you make it till Thursday. A little shaky. 36. 39. How long have you been married?
8: 46.
4: You know, isn't it interesting? I mean, how about the other couple back here? How long have you been married?
7: 46. Ooh, got two 46s. You folks need to have lunch together. You know, it's intriguing to me that in recent months, over the past, well, like 2 years, two or three places where I've been doing couples conferences, I've asked this question. And you know, the thing that intrigues me is somebody who's been married 25 years or longer gets standing ovations. It's like it's so rare that when people hear that somebody's been married a long time, it's like, all right, you know, and they start cheering. I mean, there's a giant thing where I am convinced in my own mind, 20 years ago, that was not true. I mean, it was much more normal to have long-term marriage. It was the short-term marriage that people kind of went, oh, wow, you know. Where now we've got so many short-term marriages that when people hear somebody's been married 46 years, that's eternity. I mean, people are going, 46 years? You know, it's like nobody does that anymore. And yet it's true. There are people like that who have been married that long. So my 25 seems a little insignificant at this point. But I'm excited that we have 25, and I want to try to share a couple of things with you. Something that was pointed out to me about a year ago that really turned my head and got me thinking. And I, if you have a Bible this morning, turn to a passage that I have preached on at least seven occasions that I can think of, but never in the context that came to my attention, which really started me thinking. And I took this passage of Scripture and tried to tie some things to it. And we're going to chew this passage up just with one word this morning, just a little bit. But I don't think it at all changes the meaning of the passage. We're just going to pull it down from kind of an expanded passage into a little tighter one. Ephesians chapter 4, beginning at verse 25. Now, not Ephesians 5. People hear Ephesians and they go, oh, not again. Ephesians chapter 4, verse 25. I want to begin at verse 23. And this really talks about our neighbors and our relationship with other Christians. And I want to more pull it down into our marriages this morning and try to take four or five things out of here and just talk about them for the time that we have in front of us. Verse 23. That you be renewed in the spirit of your mind and put on the new self, which in the likeness of God has been created in righteousness and holiness of the truth. Then in verse 25, we'll begin here, and we're going to work through 25 to 32. Therefore, laying aside falsehood, speak truth, each one of you with his neighbor. Let's just take the word neighbor this morning and insert the word spouse, or husband, or wife. Laying aside falsehood, speak truth, each one of you with his or her spouse. For we are members of one another. Be angry and yet do not sin. Do not let the sun go down upon your anger. And do not give the devil an opportunity. Let him who steals, steal no longer, but rather let him labor, performing with his own hands what is good in order that he may have something to share with him who has need. Let no unwholesome word proceed from your mouth, but only such a word as is good for edification, according to the need of the moment, that it may give grace to those who hear. And do not grieve the Holy Spirit of God, by whom you were sealed for the day of redemption. Let all bitterness and wrath and anger and clamor and slander be put away from you, along with all malice. Be kind to one another, tender-hearted, forgiving each other, just as God in Christ also has forgiven you. Now, I just took this and worked with it, and a friend of mine gave me the idea and got me really turning in this area, and Carol and I spent a lot of time talking about this last week, and I just want to kind of put these out in front of you and talk a little bit about where we are in this, and we don't have these things all together. I wish we did. If we had them all together, we'd have the perfect marriage, and it'd be a marvelous thing, but we don't. But we're working on them, and I think we've learned some things. First of all, in verse 25, therefore, laying aside falsehood, speak truth, each one of you, with his spouse. This says with neighbors, and we're just tightening it up a little bit. For we are members one of another. And I just wrote down, I put, lay aside falsehood and speak the truth. Probably one of the things that Carol and I have done reasonably well. I said to Carol this morning, we were sitting at the table at the house this morning, and I said, honey, and I was going over the outline, and I said, do we really tell each other the truth? And Carol kind of looked up with a little smile, and she said, well, almost. I said, what does that mean? And, you know, I thought she was going to tell me something. Well, she said, you know, sometimes it's like we tell about 90% of it, but the other 10% might hurt more than we wish, so we hold that for a day or two. And she gave me a couple of little examples. But I said, do you feel we are really truthful with one another? When I come home in the afternoon and you ask me where I've been, do you feel I tell you where I've been? And she said, there's no question in my mind that you tell me where you've been. You know, there's an essence of truth within the structure of a marriage that is absolutely critical to survival. I am intrigued with people that I counsel, and I don't do lots of marital counseling, but I do some very consistently. I am intrigued with people who just get habitual lying patterns within a marriage. They just simply don't tell each other the truth. They don't tell horrible things, but they keep an air of falsehood in the center of their marriage constantly. There are little things that are never told. There are little things that are not quite right. There are things you find out secondhand that are not quite like it was said. And I think if there's anything we've done in 25 years, it's try to speak the truth honestly and lay aside falsehood, to be honest people with one another. Let me read you just a little bitty quip. Incidentally, I just read this book. I had read this book a long, long time ago, and I just reread this book. You know, it's kind of funny with all the marriage manuals out now that give us all the juicy things. People have tended to walk away from some of the better things that have ever been written. And I think this little book, I don't care whether you've been married a month or whether you've been married 40 years, this little book has some marvelous things to say. And it's the little book, The Art of Understanding Your Mate by Cecil Osborne. And it just has some great, great things in it. And it's all to deal with relationships, and it's just a lovely book. Listen to this little bitty clip in here that so well says this. And in this, he's talking about couples that he worked with, and he was having a group session with some couples that were in trouble in their marriages. And this one woman had really vented her anger about her husband. And finally one night, this had come out two or three times, but she had never really spelled it out in the group. And finally one night, she just blurted it out. And she said, and he says, until one night when she revealed to our very small intimate group that she had discovered her husband Tom had been supporting and living with another woman on and off for several years. Suddenly her anger knew no bounds. She vented it in yelling and tears for several minutes. Tom sat and listened in total shock. And suddenly, for the first time, probably in many years, became personal. All right, he blurted out, I'll get down to brass tacks. I have lived most of our marriage as a pack of lies. And I have done it so long that I am just glad to unload it off of my chest. I started by telling one lie to cover one other lie. Then I told five lies to cover those two lies. And then I told 10 to cover the five. And now I've told thousands to cover the whole sorry mess. And he began to cry. And then he goes on and talks about a man in the group who walked over and put his arms around him. And he said, honesty could salvage your problem. And then he goes on for three pages and tells about what's happened to the marriage of a couple that looked hopeless, that have really put it back together. But isn't it interesting? Have you ever discovered in your life when you tell a lie, if you just don't quite tell it all the way true, you've always got to remember what you said. Because somewhere you're going to have to say something else to cover up what was not right. And a man told me many years ago, he said, Craning, just remember this. If you told the truth, you never have to think about what you said. Because if you ever ask again, you're going to tell it exactly the same. And I guess if there's anything we've done in our marriage, it's been try to speak the truth and have a real honesty in our relationship. There's a little saying that I picked up out of college that I have taped in my desk drawer, and I've kept this around for years. It's had a great influence on my thinking. It's this, and maybe some of you have heard me give it. Never sacrifice the permanent on the altar of the immediate. There are so many things happen in our lives where we do something in the immediate realm that really messes up the permanent experience. I cannot believe people that I've counseled over the last year, guys who have gotten involved, Christian men who've gotten involved in some little way with some woman that's gotten them in all kinds of trouble because they did a little sudden, immediate thing that absolutely blasted the whole permanent experience. 20 years invested, and they go out and in a few minutes do something awful that some of them never recover from. And all out of kind of sacrificing the permanent on the altar of the immediate. Giving up a momentary pleasure for the truth and for the permanent seems critical to a good marriage. that we really look at our marriages long term, that we really look at it down the road. And I think sometimes we look and we say, well, I've been married 5 years or I've been married 10 years, and that seems long. I look at 25, and golly, 25 seems short. I look back, and it seems like in one way we've always been married, and another way it seems like it's been so short. It's been such a brief amount of time that we've had together to put in 25 years. So the first thing that I put down was just speak the truth. Chuck Swindoll made this statement, and boy, it's a great statement. Lying and true intimacy in a marriage can never coexist. That is a great statement. Lying and true intimacy in a marriage can never coexist. See, if things are not true within the structure of your relationship, you cannot have true intimacy. Now, you may have intimate moments, but you can never have true intimacy if there are untruths that are weaving in and out and around that marriage. So speak the truth. Lay aside falsehood. Then the second thing he says in here is be angry and do not sin. Do not let the sun go down upon your anger, and do not give the devil an opportunity. But you know what he says here? He says be angry and do not sin. He does not say don't get angry. I think it's probably very difficult for us to live in kind of close living situation that we live in a marriage, that intimate relationship of two imperfect people coming into an impossible situation. There are just going to be times when we're going to get a little hostile. Things are not going to hit us exactly right. But he's saying there's a difference between getting angry and sinning and carrying that out to some major extent, letting it affect actions and all of the things that we do. Be angry and sin not. Here's a little thing that comes out of this book that I wrote down that I just thought was so good. Cecil Osborne is talking about, remember this, wives are seeking a mature, strong, understanding, passionate, gentle husband. And he says there are no such people. He said it's very difficult to find a person that has all of those characteristics and can put them together. He was talking about a husband being strong and gentle. Those are two very difficult things for a man. If a man is strong, he tends not to be terribly gentle. It's very hard for him to get those things into perspective. And yet that's what a wife is looking for. While a husband wants an all-forgiving, ever-loving, totally understanding wife, mother, mistress, combination of mother forgiving unconditionally, an unconditional love, a movie star housekeeper, a sounding board, an ego builder, and one who thinks his utterances are either profound or at least very witty. See, and he's basically saying, folks, there are not people like that. There are people that fulfill some areas of that, or at least attempt to. But we've come into a situation that is basically does not exist. I watch young couples trying to get adjusted, and the big adjustment is going from that idealistic expectation into reality. And many of them today don't even attempt it. When the idealistic expectation doesn't come alive, they just hang it up. And somewhere in there, we get frustrated with one another. And sometimes we even get angry with one another. The question is, how do we handle our anger? How do you handle your anger? I'm sure if we went around the room this morning, everybody was honest. There are lots of ways that anger is handled in here. There are noisy people in here. When you're angry, you say loud things. You do loud things. You slam a door. You do something to let your spouse know that you're not happy. Other people in here are probably incredibly quiet. So quiet, it's scary. I tend to be, when Carol and I get into a hassle, I tend to be very quiet. I tend to just kind of go in a shell. And I just kind of want her to know that I'm bugged. And so I do that by just not saying anything. And I kind of walk around, and I don't do anything loud. I just don't do anything. You know, and it doesn't take, and the boys can walk in the house. You know, our boys will walk in the house, and if Dad is not noisy, they know something's wrong. Because Dad's basically a noisy person. And when Dad's not noisy, something bad is wrong. See, it's interesting. We handle our anger in all different ways. But let me tell you something. If we don't, within our marriages, handle our anger basically with communication, we are in trouble. If we cannot communicate through anger, if we cannot communicate in the midst of an angry frustration and be able to talk it through. Some of you guys who've been in my seminar that I've done in the afternoons know that one of the things that I've hit it and hit and hit and hit hard on, and I still believe it is a fact, you need to set a talk time in your marriage.
5: And with that, we're going to come to the end of part one of this presentation on Focus on the Family from marriage mentor Pastor Bob Craning, and what great advice he's offering. Every one of us can benefit from that kind of advice in all of our relationships.
6: Yeah, that is great stuff, John. And Pastor Bob said toward the end there, we need to remember that there are no perfect people. I love thinking about that because I certainly am one of those imperfect people. During the dating process, we tend to put our best foot forward, don't we?
5: Yeah.
6: And in marriage, there can be some surprises. Usually, it starts about at the end of the honeymoon.
5: Or in our case, it was during the honeymoon that the facade started to come
6: it's
5: down.
6: It's so true. Even during the honeymoon, as you said, you might be surprised of what you find out about your new spouse. But if you want to go the distance and celebrate 25 or 60 years, maybe 70 years, if God gives you that much time together, you need to have that willingness to be honest, to talk about your problems, and to ask for help when you need it.
5: Well, that's a good point, Jim, and it really does take some strength and perseverance to get through those times, but it is really worth it in the end, as our guest has noted. On behalf of Jim Daly and the entire team, thanks for listening to Focus on the Family. I'm John Fuller.
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1: I think the first time I turned it on was to hear Dad talking, which was really nice to hear him on the radio. But also the music is very up to date. Mm-hmm. It wasn't like turning on some Christian radio where you think, oh gosh, it's very contemporary and easy to listen to. I enjoyed the parenting spot, I think it's called, or something like that. That was really interesting because to get a Christian perspective on raising kids is, you know, a great thing too, which you can't find anywhere.
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sometimes we expect God to show up with a miracle in our lives, kind of like the pizza delivery man at the front door. But God, well, sometimes he has a different plan. Sometimes he wants us to grow the sort of faith that's going to blow a hole in the roof. I'm Bernie Diamond, and it's great to be back with you again. Today we're going to take a look at faith and miracles from a different perspective. And do stick with me, because very soon I'll be telling you about my latest life application book. It's called Walking with the Spirit, and I'd love to send you a free copy to help you live the amazing life that God always intended. Never ceases to amaze me how different God's ways are from our own. See, when I want something from God, when I go to him and pray and ask him for something, I kind of expect him not just to say yes each and every time, but I expect him to deliver me the answer on a platter. I kind of imagine that it's like when I ring up to order a pizza home delivery and the little man shows up on his motorbike and delivers it to my front door. I mean, isn't that how it should be? Isn't that how we expect that God should operate? Come putting along on his little motorbike and knock on our doors and say, here it is, just sign here. Now, I know that sounds a little crazy, but the truth be known, that's how we expect God to operate. I mean, why wouldn't he? He's our dad, he loves us. Surely he wants to bless us. But then again, I'm a dad too, and there's one thing for certain. I have never delivered breakfast in bed to any of my children because, A, I wanted them to learn how to be responsible and to get up out of bed for themselves and get breakfast for themselves, and B, in any case, I'm their father, and they should be delivering breakfast for me in bed. I'll do the things they can't do for themselves. I'll help them, and I'll encourage them, and I'll discipline them, but they need to learn to do the things that they have to do. And on top of that, I, as a dad, will sometimes put them under pressure or set them tasks that are difficult, because unless I do that, where are they going to learn that stuff from? So why is it that we would somehow imagine that God would be any different? Why do we imagine that he'd be in the business of delivering breakfast in bed or pizza to the front door? I'll tell you why. Because we have a consumer mentality. We live in a me-centered world. God is supposed to dance to my tune, and that's an attitude that we can take into our expectations about miracles. This week, we're doing a series called I Need a Miracle. But I want us to get realistic about this whole miracle thing. On the one hand, sometimes we imagine that God wouldn't ever do a miracle for me. Hopefully, we've dealt with that earlier in the week, because that's a load of rubbish. God is a miracle-working God. He was 2,000 years ago, he still is today, and nothing's changed. But on the other hand, we can get this spiritual couch potato view of the world and expect miracles to be easy. But I have to tell you, my experience is, sure, some miracles from God are easy, but some are a long time in coming and take a lot of perseverance and trust through difficult times before they actually happen. And that bit kind of jars with our sugar daddy view of what God should be and how he should deliver miracles. So today I want to share with you a story that could well be familiar to you. It's the story of a miracle. And yet it wasn't an easy one. It took quite some effort. Let's take a look. It comes from Mark's Gospel, chapter 2. When Jesus returned to Capernaum after some days, it was reported that he was at home. So many gathered around that there was no longer room for them, not even in the front of the door, and he was speaking the word to them. Then some people came, bringing to him a paralyzed man carried by four of them. And when they could not bring him to Jesus because of the crowd, they removed the roof above him, and after having dug through it, they let down the mat on which the paralytic lay. When Jesus saw their faith, he said to the paralytic, "Son, your sins are forgiven." Now, some of the scribes were sitting there questioning in their hearts, "Why does this fellow speak in this way? What a blasphemy! Who can forgive sins but God?" At once Jesus perceived in his spirit that they were discussing these questions amongst themselves, and he said to them, "Why do you raise such questions in your hearts? Which is easier to say, 'Your sins are forgiven,' or to say, 'Stand up and take your mat and walk?' But so that you may know that the Son of Man has authority to forgive sins," he said to the paralytic, "I say to you,
stand up, take your mat and go to your home. And the man stood up and immediately took the mat and went out before all of them, so that they were all amazed and glorified God, saying, we have never seen anything like this. Now, it's easy to skim over this and say, this is just Jesus doing another one of his miracles. But here were these people, four of them carrying this one man. Well, let's take a look at this miracle from their perspective. This man who couldn't walk. Now, that was a big deal in those days. Not just that he couldn't walk, but he couldn't earn any money. He was a burden on his family. There were no social security checks arriving in the mail every 2 weeks. So it was a big deal not being able to walk. Now, they hear that Jesus is coming to town. I remember when I was a kid, when the Beatles came to town, and I was watching them on the old black and white TV, and the crowds were cheering and pushing, each one of them hoping to get a glimpse. The idea that anyone could even ever get close to the Beatles, well, that was beyond imagination. It's like when Jesus came to town. So these four friends saw an opportunity for healing. They heard about Jesus and his miracles. So they arrive carrying their friend on a stretcher, only to be confronted by crowds. They couldn't move. They couldn't get near Jesus. Their hearts sank. The disappointment would have been overwhelming. They were human. Do you think they're any different to you or to me? Now, how easy would it have been to give up dejected? How easy would it have been to think, if Jesus had meant for our friend to be healed, he would have come out or something, or he would have been easy to get at, or... Instead, they stood there and they thought to themselves, we are going to get this miracle. We are not going to give up this easily. We're here now and we're going for it. Now, what's another way to skin this cat? Oh, I know, says one of them. Why don't we rip a hole in the roof? Let's climb up there with our friend on the stretcher, lift the tiles off the roof, and then knock a whacking great hole in Jesus' roof. I mean, he's only the Son of God. Why not? Do you see how audacious their faith was? Not some pizza delivery model, but a faith that went hard after God himself. A faith that was prepared to claw through clay baked dry and hard with the bare hands to get this miracle. A faith that was prepared to blow a hole in the roof. And Jesus, he didn't care that they'd knocked the hole in the roof. Someone could fix that later. He was blown away by their faith. Do you see how different God is to us? And they got their miracle. Not only did they get their miracle, but the crowds and the religious leaders received a lesson that day about who Jesus really is. Wake up. It is time for us to realize that our faith is like a muscle. And God knows that unless we use our muscles, they have a way of getting weak and flabby and giving up altogether. God is a great dad. And you see, he's like any dad. He looks at us and he wants us to grow and to be strong and to develop. And so he is going to let us go through things so that we can learn to use our faith, to strengthen our faith, to look at Jesus and to follow hard after him and develop the sort of faith that's prepared to knock a hole in the roof to get to him. And then, you know, when God's got us in that place, when that muscle of faith is growing, then just watch the miracles start to flow. Life's messy, have you noticed? And when the stuff we're going through threatens to derail us altogether, well, what we desperately need is a helping hand. That's why I'd so love to send you a free copy of my latest book, Walking with the Spirit. 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Because God's word, man, it's alive and active. Amen? 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Thank you so much for joining me.
I'm Bernie Diamond. Catch you again, same time tomorrow, with a different perspective. Life 105.1.

0: Christian singer-songwriter Colton Dixon has faced many ups and downs in his life, from unsuccessful runs on American Idol to landing major record deals. Through it all, he's spurred on by a reminder from his wife.
1: She said, "What if God isn't setting you back? What if he's just setting you up for what's next? His plans are to prosper us, not to harm us, to give us hope in a future."
0: Life is full of twists and turns, but God wants what's best for his children. Billy Graham explains.
2: We are not to fear because God is on our side. There is one thing that we know is God's will, and that's the salvation of men and women. What must you do? Repent of your sins. Right now you can do it and receive Christ into your heart. Then you too can become God's child at this moment.
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4: In this bulletin, the conflict in the Middle East escalates and Victorian doctors set to strike. With the details, I'm Tracy Weir. Some economists believe interest rates will rise again soon despite better than expected inflation numbers. Headline inflation fell to 3.8% in the year to June. Quarterly inflation rose over the last 3 months. KPMG economist Brandon Wren says the RBA board will still have concerns.
5: The fact that we're still seeing core inflation rise and it's now 1.1% above their target rate of 2.5%, there's a high chance that they will continue with a further increase in the cash rate.
4: Underlying inflation is steady at 3.6%. Australian researchers have discovered that a cancer-fighting drug could also be used in treatments to fight viral infections. University of Queensland scientists found NMT1 disrupted how host cell functioned and could stop viruses from forming properly. Neuroscientist Dr. Mero Jahansu says it could one day be used to stop several deadly infections.
6: The drug holds promise as a broad spectrum antiviral against many other high priority viruses such as Ebola and hantavirus. We haven't tested it yet, but this is definitely in works.
4: The discovery was born out of an unexpected observation during unrelated research. Victorian public hospital doctors are set to strike for the first time in 2 decades. They have voted overwhelmingly in favour of protected industrial action. Dr. Stephanie Davies from the AMA in Victoria says their action won't compromise patient care.
7: What we're looking for is to improve the working conditions of Victorian public hospital doctors. The sorts of action that we'll be taking will be in stages, and we're hoping that we don't need to progress to our final stage. In the early stages, it's really about public messaging and letting the public know about what's actually happening in their hospitals.
4: It comes as road workers strike, closing 3 lanes instead of one to clear crashes on major roads during peak traffic periods. Teachers also preparing to strike next Tuesday if their long-running dispute remains unresolved. Overseas now, and the US and Saudi Arabia have launched new joint strikes on Iraq. It's thought at least 20 members of an Iraqi former paramilitary alliance have been killed. The US says it's in response to attacks on US forces and Saudi oil facilities. The death toll from an earthquake in Japan has risen to at least 13, with 3 of the deaths in a collapsed shopping centre. Many people remain trapped in that centre. The 6.8 magnitude quake hit the country's Kumamoto prefecture, and roads and buildings remain damaged. Many Indian Christians are being impacted by new laws which ban foreign funding of faith-based organisations. It's estimated 22,000 non-profits have lost their licences to receive donations from abroad, including orphanages, clinics, schools and churches. Authorities can seize the assets of the organisations without licences and no alternative funding. Persecution watchdog Voice of the Martyrs says the Hindu nationalist government wants to control Christian ministries and prevent the gospel from reaching Hindus. Bosnian police have arrested a suspect over a vandalism attack on a major European Christian pilgrimage site. The vandal desecrated a statue and a shrine on Apparition Hill in the town of Medjugorje just days before it was due to host 50,000 pilgrims at a Christian youth festival. To sport, and St Kilda star Rowan Marshall's in doubt to face the Swans on Saturday. The ruckman was a late out against North Melbourne following a back spasm. And Aussie sprinter Lachlan Kennedy has advanced to the 200-metre semi-finals in Glasgow just a day after he claimed silver and broke the Australian 100-metre record. That's the latest Vision National News. I'm Tracy Weir.
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8: Growing into Healing and Wholeness is on Tuesdays at 7 p.m. and repeated on Sundays at 11 a.m. With warmth and compassion, Reverend Roger Rich explores many facets of well-being from a biblical and practical perspective. 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
5: Well, hello, and welcome to Derek Prince Legacy Radio. We are in a wonderful series by Derek Prince called Laying the Foundation. This week's topic is Through Repentance to Faith. It really has been important. I hope you've been listening. And today, Derek's going to talk to us about the danger of not responding to God when He gives us those divine opportunities. Let's listen.
6: Why should we water down the message? We have no authority to do that. The only authority we have is to proclaim the message of the New Testament. Repent, be baptized in water, receive the Holy Spirit. When we give the message, God gives the answer. It isn't God who has changed. It isn't the message that's changed. But in many cases, it's the church that has changed. And let me say something which may shock you, but I cannot find, from the book of Acts onwards, any person who claimed salvation from Jesus without being baptized in water. See if you can find one. Because Jesus said, "He who believes and is baptized shall be saved." What right have you or I to take out the words "and is baptized"? Salvation is believing and being baptized. And when you've done that, you're a candidate to receive the Holy Spirit. That's the message of the church. It's never changed as far as God is concerned. And then we look at the ministry of Paul, the great apostle of the Gentiles, and we see, as it's recorded in the book of Acts, first of all, Paul found himself in Athens, which was a very intellectual and idolatrous city, and he ended up by preaching to them. I don't think he had any intention of doing it, but he ended up where they wanted to know what he believed, and he told them. And he concludes his message in Acts 17, verse 30 and follow, speaking about all the time that they lived in idolatry and ignorance of God. He says, "Truly, these times of ignorance God overlooked, but now commands all men everywhere to repent." That's so clear. God now commands all men everywhere to repent. No place and no person is accepted. That's God's universal requirement from humanity. He's willing to overlook the past if we will repent. And then it says, because he, God, has appointed a day on which he will judge the world in righteousness by the man whom he has ordained. He has given assurance of this to all by raising him from the dead. And notice also another feature of the preaching of the apostles, which is often dropped out. Jesus is not only the Savior, he's also the judge. And he's just as thorough and efficient in judgment as he is in salvation. And if you don't meet him as Savior, you will meet him as judge. Again, this is dropped out of so much preaching. People talk about the Savior, but they never mention the judge. Actually, in his message to the men of Athens, Paul never mentioned the Savior. All he said was the judge. And I'll tell you, people will live very different lives if they're not aware of the fact that they're going to face the judgment of Jesus. There's a carelessness and a slobbiness in so much contemporary Christianity because we have not faced up to the fact that not only is Jesus the Savior, but he is also the judge. God has appointed a day in which he will judge the world in righteousness. What's the issue of judgment? It's righteousness. How we have lived, what kind of people we've been. It's not a question of our denomination, our nationality, our social status. There's only one issue in judgment. It's righteousness. And in the first epistle of John, John said, all unrighteousness is sin. It's like if you wanted to know what crooked is. I'm not a geometrician, but I'll just show you a straight line and say anything that deviates from that line is crooked. It may deviate by 1 degree, or it may deviate by 90 degrees, but it's all crooked. And all unrighteousness is sin. Anything that is not righteous is sinful. There's no third category. I've observed in so many believers today, they kind of have a third category. Well, it isn't righteous, but it isn't sinful. That category doesn't exist in God's thinking. Anything that is not righteous is sinful. And then we look on in Acts 20 to Paul's description of his ministry in Ephesus, where he said some of the greatest results of his whole ministry. And he's speaking now to the elders of the church in Ephesus because he's about to leave them. And he said, you'll never see me again in this world. And he has this message of love and concern for those men. And he says in verse 20 and 21 about his ministry in Ephesus, I kept back nothing that was helpful. I've often pondered on that phrase, I kept back nothing. It implies that there might be some motivation not to preach the full truth because it might cost you your social position. If you're a minister in a denomination, it might cost you your position in the denomination. If you're a popular society figure, it might cost you your popularity. So Paul says, I thought it over, and I decided that nothing was going to influence me to keep back any of the message. I kept back nothing that was profitable, but proclaimed it to you and taught you publicly and from house to house. I like that. His message didn't change. Whether it was in a big meeting or in a home group, it was the same message. What was it? Testifying to Jews and also to Greeks, repentance toward God and faith toward our Lord Jesus Christ. What comes first? Faith or repentance? Repentance. Repentance toward God. God, I'm sorry. I've been a sinner. I've led my own life. Then faith toward Jesus. Jesus, I believe you took my place. You died for me on the cross. You took my sins. But you cannot have true faith in Jesus unless you have first true repentance toward God. See, the New Testament is so consistent. I think it's something of which the church needs to repent, that we have so often watered down the message, deceived people, give them a false impression of what it means to become a real Christian. You cannot become a real Christian without repentance. There is no faith without repentance. And the Bible says all men everywhere have to repent. Now, you might say, well, why all men everywhere? Let me give you an answer from the prophet Isaiah. Isaiah 53, verse 6 says this, all we like sheep, have gone astray. We have turned everyone to his own way. See, that's our problem. We haven't necessarily committed murder or idolatry or stolen anything or maybe not even lied. But we've all done one thing. We have turned to our own way. And our way is not God's way. That's one thing we all have in common, regardless of our denominational or racial background, whatever the color of our skin, we have all turned to our own way. And then it says, the Lord has laid on him, that is on Jesus, the iniquity of us all. That's a very strong word, iniquity. What is turning to our own way? It's iniquity. It's rebellion. It's putting myself ahead of God. And that's why God requires all men everywhere to repent, because we have all turned to our own way. We've all been doing our own thing. We've been pleasing ourselves and leaving God out of the picture. And God says, I'll accept you. I'll forgive you because of what Jesus did, if you will repent. That's the bottom line, repentance. Now, I want to say that repentance starts with God. Everything good starts with God. We're always dependent on the grace of God. Apart from God's grace, apart from the moving of His Spirit, we cannot repent. This is brought out so clearly in Psalm 80. The same phrase occurs three times in this psalm. Now, in the version that I'm reading, it says in verse 3, restore us, O God, cause your face to shine, and we shall be saved. But where the translation says restore us, the Hebrew says turn us back. In other words, cause us to repent. And that comes three times. In verse 3, turn us back, O God, and we shall be saved. Verse 7, turn us back, and we shall be saved. Verse 19, turn us back, O Lord, and we shall be saved. You understand, you cannot repent unless God turns you. The turning starts with God. That's why it's such a vital moment in our lives when God begins to turn us. Because if we shrug it off and turn away, we cannot repent left to ourselves. We're dependent on God to initiate repentance. And then in the book of Lamentation, chapter 5, verse 21, Lamentation is the mourning of Jeremiah over the destruction of Jerusalem because of its continued rebellion against God. And it says, Lamentation 5, verse 21, and in this translation it says, turn us back. It's the same word that's used in Psalm 80. Turn us back to you, O Lord, and we will be restored or returned. Turn us back and we will turn. This is a very, very solemn thought. You cannot turn unless God starts to turn you. That's why that is such a sensitive moment in every life.
7: You know, I would love to see you take that verse that Derek quoted, turn us back to you, O Lord, and we will be restored from Psalm 80. Make that a prayer of your life. Make it a prayer that God will constantly turn your heart back to Him. We have lots of things in this world clawing for our attention, clawing for the affections of our hearts. I'll tell you what, ask the Lord to give us a single heart and to turn us back to Him. Hey, that's all the time we have for now. For everyone at Derek Prince Ministries, I'm Stephen Mansfield. Join us again tomorrow as the legacy continues.
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1: In stories making news, Australian steel will be used to build America's Virginia-class submarine fleet. BizAlloy Steel has received a $2 million order from the US shipbuilder General Dynamics Electric Boat. Public hospital doctors in Victoria are taking protected industrial action for the first time in 20 years. They say it won't compromise patient care. A woman in Darwin has been charged with using her public service role to steal millions from the NDIS. Police say the 39-year-old funneled vulnerable clients into a private business that she co-owned. The death toll from an earthquake in Japan has risen to at least 13. It includes three people who died in a collapsed shopping centre where many remain trapped. And St Kilda star Rowan Marshall is in doubt to face the Swans on Saturday. The ruckman was a late out against North Melbourne following a back spasm on Sunday. The Swans injury list continues with nine players on the bench. That's the news and sport headlines. I'm Tracy Weir. More details soon.
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5: We need to go out and permeate our culture. 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We need Christian doctors, lawyers, and business people. Instead of isolating, we need to be infiltrating. That's what's needed in the world today. This is

Before COVID, few of us had ever been subjected to a quarantine, but that experience effectively isolated us in a bubble. In a spiritual sense, sometimes believers are constantly isolated from the world in a self-imposed quarantine. We don't want to be of the world, so we try not to be in the world. Today on A New Beginning, Pastor Greg Laurie points out how that neglects one of our most important responsibilities. It's the kickoff for a series in Acts called The Upside Down Life.

0: agree that our world is a mess right now. There's global instability. We see Bible prophecy being fulfilled before our very eyes. And then you have the breakdown of the family and the redefinition of the family and even the redefinition of the sexes. It reminds me of what scripture says in Isaiah 5:20 when it says, "What sorrow for those who say evil is good and good is evil. For those who say that dark is light and light is dark and bitter is sweet and sweet is bitter." I mean, that is the way it is right now. Things that are virtuous and wonderful are mocked and derided. Things that are evil and wicked are celebrated and promoted in our classrooms, in our culture. What are we to do at a time like this? Well, it's clear what the Bible says. It says, when you see these things begin to happen, watch and pray. And we're also told to look up because our redemption is drawing near. Here's the answer. We need divine intervention in our nation. We need divine intervention in our world. We need another spiritual awakening desperately. And that's what we should be praying for. That's what we should be praying for right now. We need another Jesus movement. And when we hear the phrase Jesus movement, our minds race back to the late 60s, early 70s, and we think of the hippies with their long hair and their bell bottoms and their beads, and I never wore beads, really. But, you know, all those things that we think of in the 60s, but I want to go further back. There was long hair and there were beards, but no bell bottoms. But most importantly, guess who started the first Jesus movement? Guess. Jesus himself started it, and it was a very dark backdrop when it happened the first time. Mighty Rome ruled the world with an iron fist. Immorality was rampant. In Roman cities like Corinth, thousands of prostitutes would walk the street. Idolatry, spiritism, and demon worship, all was openly practiced. Add to this the fact that the religious establishment was completely corrupt. Sounds like a good time for a Jesus movement. And who starts it? But Jesus himself. He bursts on the scene, fulfilling the prophecies of the Old Testament, giving the greatest teachings ever heard, performing miracles, and openly declaring himself as the Messiah. His followers numbered in the thousands. His name was on everyone's lips. And then seemingly it appears that the whole thing came off the rails. Jesus is betrayed by one of his own followers. He's brought before religious authorities with false trumped up charges, ultimately placed into the hands of the Roman governor Pontius Pilate, who has Jesus flogged and then sent to be crucified. But actually, God was at work in everything that was happening. Because if people read the prophecies carefully, they would discover the Messiah would first suffer, Messiah would die, Messiah would rise again from the dead. And these demoralized, discouraged disciples that were beginning to scatter were now empowered by the Spirit, and the church was born. And that's really what the book of Acts is all about. It's about the birth of the first century church. And within 30 years, the original 120 followers of Jesus and their converts changed the world. How did they do it? Answer, through upside down living. They turned the world upside down. That's why we're calling this the upside down life. In fact, there's an interesting statement given to us in Acts chapter 17, verse 6. It was a criticism when the religious leaders said, "Paul and Silas have turned the rest of the world upside down, and now they're entering our city." That criticism was, in effect, the greatest compliment of all. These guys, they're turning the world upside down, and now they're entering our city. This is what you call accomplisalt. Do you know what accomplisalt is? It's when someone compliments you, but really it's kind of an insult. A few days ago, I was at the Orange County Fair with my family and Levi Lusco and his family. So there was the, you know, the thing where you bring the hammer down and ring the bell, right? So we went to that, and Levi says, "Greg, you want to do it?" I said, "Sure." So he went first. He didn't ring the bell. Then it was my turn. I rang the bell. Then Levi went again. He still didn't ring the bell. I went again. I rang the bell. Levi says, you know what that is? It's old man strength. Okay. That's accomplice all. He acknowledges my strength, but it's old man strength, right? It's like someone says to you, you look great for your age. Yeah, that's kind of accomplice all for sure. Or you say to someone, you're actually on time. I'm amazed, which means they're usually late. You're a really good driver for a woman. That's don't say that. That's accomplice all. Or saying to somebody, you look so great. Why are you still single? I mean, what is that all about? Don't say that. Oh, wow, you look really nice for a change. Another accomplice all. Your hair looks great when you actually do something with it. Implication, they don't normally do something with it. So, and by the way, I never hear that compliment about the hair. But here's the point. This was meant as an insult, but it was the ultimate compliment.
1: Thanks for joining us for A New Beginning with Pastor Greg Laurie, Senior Pastor of Harvest Christian Fellowship in Riverside, California. Today, as Pastor Greg presents his opening message in the book of Acts, he's showing how those first century believers were impacting their culture.
0: For the first time in human history, our generation literally has the ability to fulfill the Great Commission in our lifetime. You ever thought about that? We literally have the ability, the Great Commission, to get the gospel out with all the tools of tech, with all the mass media. We can do more than we could ever do before. But the point of the matter is, these guys didn't have any of that tech, and look what they did. They permeated their culture. Everyone was aware of their faith. Tertullian, a church leader, wrote these words around 200 of the early church, quote, "We have filled every place among you, cities, islands, fortresses, towns, marketplaces, the very camp, tribes, companies, palaces, the Senate, the Forum." And then he says, "We've left nothing to you but the temples of your gods," end quote. See, here's the way the early church thought. Everybody had a part to play. Everybody had a role to fulfill. Everybody had gifts to discover and use. And it's the same for us today. We need to go out and permeate our culture. We need Christians in the arts, making music, film, and doing graphic design. We need Christians in politics, bringing godly wisdom in the leadership of our nation, because the Bible says, when the righteous rule, the people rejoice. We need Christian doctors, lawyers, and business people. Instead of isolating, we need to be infiltrating. Every Christian in the church of the first century, at least most of them, understood they had to do their part. And as we read the book of Acts, what happens may seem radical to us at times. But in a way, it wasn't radical at all. Because anything short of that is a watered down version. So we need this radical, upside down Christianity today. And that has to start in our life. Yes, we need a revival. But before revival can start in the church, it needs to start in you, and it needs to start in me. So let's look now at a few verses from the book of Acts, chapter 1. I'm going to read verses 1 to 4 and share some points with you. And I'm reading from the New Living Translation. "In my first book, I told you, Theophilus," Luke writes, "about everything Jesus began to do and teach until the day he was taken up to heaven after giving his chosen apostles further instructions through the Holy Spirit. During the 40 days after he suffered and died, he appeared to the apostles from time to time, and he proved to them in many ways he was actually alive, and he talked to them about the kingdom of God." Okay, we'll stop there. Here's point number one, if you're taking notes. Before you can change the world, you yourself must first be changed. Before you can change the world, you must first be changed. Look at verse 3. During the 40 days after he suffered and died, he appeared to the apostles. The apostles. Now when we think of these guys, we see them in stained glass, standing on pedestals, Peter, James, John, Andrew, Matthew, later Paul, the list goes on. These great men of God. But one thing we see clearly in the Gospels and in the book of Acts is these guys were humans just like we are. They had their shortcomings. They made their mistakes. But God used them. We say, oh, but they were saints. I can't connect to them. I can't relate to them. Well, they were saints, but technically you're a saint too. Heard about a Sunday school teacher that was talking to her class, and she said, hey kids, can anyone tell me what a saint is? Little girl raised her hand up. Teacher called on her, and the little girl said, thinking of the stained glass windows with the saints in them, she said, saints, those are people that the light shines through. And that's true. That's all a saint is. A saint is a true believer. You're a saint. I'm a saint. We're all saints. And we can be used by God as well. Listen, the greatness of the disciples was not because of who they were. It's because God put his hand on them. It's almost as though the Lord went out of his way to find the most ordinary people to do the most extraordinary things through. 1 Corinthians 1:26, Paul says, isn't it obvious that God deliberately chose men and women that the culture overlooks? God chose these nobodies to expose the hollow pretensions of the somebodies. Interesting insight there. I heard the other day that, a while ago now, but someone paid $1 million for a Fender Stratocaster guitar. Now, this is a very popular guitar, and they normally would cost you somewhere around $600 to $1,500, but this guy paid $1 million for a Fender Strat. Why? Because it was the guitar that Bob Dylan played at the 1965 Newport Folk Festival. And this was a defining moment because Dylan was known to play acoustic guitar in his harmonica, but he busted out a Fender Stratocaster, plugged it in, and all the folk purists freaked out. And they thought it was some form of heresy in their folky world. But that became a seminal moment in rock history. Thus, the guitar sold for $1 million. Maybe that makes a little more sense than some guy that bought a piece of a burned up Fender Stratocaster. That one was played by Jimi Hendrix at the Monterey Pop Festival. And at the end of playing the song Wild Thing, Hendrix poured lighter fluid on it, set it on fire, and threw pieces of it into the audience. Some guy grabbed a piece, and that piece of the guitar was sold later for $380,000. Okay, so here's the point. The value clearly was not in a burned up piece of a guitar. The value was in who played the guitar. See, if I pick up a guitar and play it and try to sell it, it goes down in value. But if Eric Clapton picked up the same guitar and played it, it goes up in value. Jesus did not call these men who became apostles because they were great. They became great because Jesus called them. That's a difference. And God wants to use you. Maybe you're like a burned out guitar. Maybe you don't have a lot to bring to the table. You don't have a lot to offer to the Lord. God can work through you.

0: Pastor Greg Laurie with the first lesson of many to come from our study series in the Book of Acts. The series is called The Upside Down Life, and we'll bring the whole series your way over the next few weeks here on A New Beginning. Well, now we've been talking about sharing the good news, the gospel. So what if you've never responded to the gospel? You've never come to that point of starting a relationship with the Lord. Or maybe you're open to it, but you just haven't made that change. Well, Pastor Greg says you can start that kind of relationship today.
1: They can, and it's so simple. And I think because it's so simple, people think, oh, it can't be that easy. Well, look, Jesus did all the heavy lifting. He carried the cross for you. He died on that cross that he carried. This isn't about what you do. It's about what he's done. But here's what the Bible says. Whoever will call upon the name of the Lord will be saved. So let's just say that you're caught in a riptide out in the ocean and you need help and there's a lifeguard at the stand and they see you. You've got to call out to them and let them know you need saving. And the same is true when it comes to eternal life. Jesus is ready to save you. Will you call out to him? You say, well, okay, how do I do that? You do it through prayer. And prayer is just talking to God. So listen, I'd like to lead you in a simple prayer. And if you pray this prayer after me, I believe God will hear it and answer it, and Christ will come to live inside of you. Thousands of people have prayed a prayer like this over the years that we've been doing this radio broadcast and have seen their life change. There's no power or magic in a prayer. It's all about your commitment to Christ. But this is a way to call on the name of the Lord in this prayer. So if you want Jesus to come into your life and forgive you of your sin, if you want to know that you'll go to heaven when you die, if you want to fill that big hole in your heart, just pray this prayer after me. You could pray it out loud if you like. Pray it in the quietness of your heart, but pray these words if you would. Lord Jesus, I know that I'm a sinner, but I know that you're the Savior who died on the cross for my sin. I am sorry for my sin, and I turn from it now. And I choose to follow you from this moment forward. Be my Savior and my Lord. Be my God and my friend. Thanks for hearing this prayer and answering this prayer. In Jesus' name I pray. Amen. Listen, if you just prayed that prayer, I want you to know that God has heard you and has answered it. The Bible says, these things we write to you that believe on the name of the Son of God, that you may know that you have eternal life, that you may know. It's yours now. God has given it to you because it's the gift of eternal life through Jesus Christ, our Lord. Congratulations and welcome to the family of God.
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1: In Luke 14, verse 13, Jesus said, "Whenever you give a banquet, invite people who are poor, who have disabilities, who are limping, and people who are blind." 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

0: showing compassion to everyone. Luke writes in Luke 14, verse 1, talking about Jesus, it happened that when he went into a house of one of the leaders of the Pharisees on the Sabbath to eat bread, they were watching him closely. Now that day, Jesus turned one of their most prized religious traditions on its ear by saying this, "But whenever you give a banquet, invite people who are poor, who have disabilities, who are limping, and people who are blind, and you will be blessed, since they do not have the means to repay you, and you'll be repaid at the resurrection of the righteous." Anything defective was considered by the Pharisees as unsuitable to reflect the perfect holiness of God. Consequently, they allowed nothing malformed within the boundaries of the temple. Furthermore, since they believed the temple had been degraded by Rome, they believed they could honor God by treating their homes as small temples. For Jesus to tell this well-known Pharisee to intentionally invite malformed, defective human beings into his holy little temple was a deliberate slap in the face. Jesus was instructing him to place on his guest list people whose defects offended him. Jesus' compassion came from his love of all individuals and his pain when anyone is devalued. In Scripture, we're never told that Jesus had compassion for someone because they deserved it, but because they were in need. Don't miss the point Jesus made. He promised that you'll be blessed in this life and rewarded in the next one when you show kindness and compassion to those who cannot repay you. Keep this in mind when you're tempted to overlook someone because they have a particular problem you don't like. So show compassion to everyone. Part one. That's the word for today.
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3: In this bulletin, bird flu spreading to native wildlife and One Nation to table a bill to stop ISIS-linked Aussies returning home. With more, I'm Tracy Weir. Federal Treasurer Jim Chalmers is warning recent developments in the Middle East have not yet been factored in to inflation data. Australia's headline inflation rate for the year to June was 3.8% below RBA expectations. Mr. Chalmers says recent escalations in the Gulf have made the outlook for the rest of the year more complex.
4: We know that inflation is still higher than we would like it to be. We know that the war in the Middle East and the uncertain developments, even in the last couple of weeks, risks that outlook as well. But in the circumstances that we find ourselves in, these numbers are encouraging.
3: Underlying inflation is steady at 3.6%. The director of the National Church Life Survey, Dr. Ruth Powell, is urging all Australians, especially Christians, to ignore a concerted campaign to tick the no religion box in the upcoming census. Secular groups have been pushing hard to drop the question or change it. Dr. Powell told Vision Radio everyone should just fill it out honestly to give an accurate snapshot of faith in Australia.
5: It is not asking, do you believe in God? It's not asking, do you pray? It's not asking, have you had a spiritual experience? It's not asking, do you go to church? This is a question that simply is, do you see religion as part of your identity? Do you feel you affiliate with a particular religion?
3: The next Church Life Survey begins next month. One Nation will introduce a bill to Parliament aimed at blocking Australians linked to Islamic State from returning home. The proposed laws would tighten terror-related bail laws, expand passport cancellation powers, and make it easier to issue temporary exclusion orders. Leader Pauline Hanson is now canvassing the support of the crossbench in a bid to pass the bill when Parliament returns next month. Testing has confirmed the H5 bird flu strain is spreading amongst native wildlife. Analysis of 11 detections in South Australia has led scientists to conclude the virus has been transmitted locally. Today is World Day Against Trafficking Persons, the day dedicated to raising awareness about human trafficking and promoting the protection and rights of victims and survivors. International Justice Mission Australia CEO David Braga says human trafficking is a crime that thrives on vulnerability, denying people their freedom and dignity and fundamental human rights. The day aims to raise awareness of trafficking into forced criminality in online scam centres, also known as forced scamming. The death toll from an earthquake in Japan has risen to at least 13. It includes three people who died in a collapsed shopping centre. The 6.8 magnitude quake hit the country's Kumamoto Prefecture on Tuesday. There have been more than 100 aftershocks. To sport, and in the AFL, Max King could head overseas as he seeks to get his body right for 2027. Eddie Summerfield has details.
6: Ruled out for the rest of the year after his first game back in more than 2 years, Max King has seen a specialist about his hamstring. Coach Ross Lyon revealing they're considering all options in the off-season to get his body right.
7: You look at Dubai, is it Red Bull over there? There's all of that.
6: Rowan Marshall was restricted to a gym session as he looks to overcome a back spasm to play Sydney on Saturday. Cooper Sharman also in doubt as he looks to overcome a calf injury. The Saints focused on the job at hand, knowing a spot in the 10 is far from sealed.
7: Everything's a must-win game from here, and I think most clubs are in that position.
3: Coach Ross Lyon finishing that report from Eddie Summerfield. That's the latest Vision National News. I'm Tracy Weir.
8: Here are some life-giving words for you. No temptation has overtaken you except what is common to mankind. And God is faithful. He will not let you be tempted beyond what you can bear. And when you are tempted, he will also provide a way out so that you can endure it. 1 Corinthians 10:13. Life-giving words for you. From the Handbook of Living, the Bible.

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4: Welcome to Those Who Have Gone Before, a series that explores the lives of great Christians from our past. Here's your host, George Halima.
5: In 1947, Francis and Edith Schaefer launched into a new chapter of their life. The Independent Board of Presbyterian Missions wanted the 35-year-old Francis to conduct a fact-finding survey in Europe. They wondered whether the European churches needed their help in ministering to children, the Schaefer's area of expertise. That summer, Francis traveled through 13 countries, keeping 180-some appointments. Edith wrote in her book, Tapestries, that 90 days for Fran was a devastating time. Later, she wrote, "Missions boards, like many other Christian ministries, ignored the fact that the Bible loudly states that sexual relationships, physical oneness in marriage, is meant to be an ongoing daily thing of fulfillment." The board decided to send the Schaefers to Europe permanently. Though they felt God was telling them to go, Francis' mission seemed murky and Edith's seemed downright dismal. Their home consisted of two small bedrooms, this for the Schaefers and their three girls. Plus, it was their office and sanctuary for Sunday school. The three girls fell ill, and for health reasons, the family moved to the Alps. The girls loved the mountains so much that the Schaefers decided to stay. Their stay turned into 32 years. Thus, the seeds for the famous Le Brie were sown. After a four-year furlough in America, they returned to the Swiss Alps, where they had to find a chalet to live in. That story is a miracle, and we'll explore it in the next segments.
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0: When Jen Nizza was young, a psychic medium told her that she had psychic powers of her own.
1: She said, "You're a medium, Jen, and this is a gift from God."
0: But that was actually a lie from the devil. Jen left her psychic activities when she was rescued by Jesus Christ.
1: "I call on the name of Jesus Christ, and this peace just came over me."
0: Only Jesus can overcome the devil. Here's Billy Graham explaining.
2: 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Have you broken God's moral law and you've committed sin? Let me tell you, Jesus Christ can come into your heart right now and take that guilt away."
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4: In stories making news, Australians will soon be able to access the first diagnostic blood test for Alzheimer's disease. The test works by detecting the two proteins associated with Alzheimer's, which begin to accumulate in the brain decades before a person develops symptoms. Ben Carroll has spent his first full day as the 50th Premier of Victoria, just months out from a state election. The new Labor leader will review his cabinet as MPs work to implement his reform blueprint. Testing has confirmed the H5 bird flu strain is spreading amongst native wildlife. Analysis of 11 detections in South Australia has led to scientists concluding the virus has been transmitted locally. Ukrainian forces hit one of Russia's biggest oil refineries in its latest deep strike as Kyiv extended economic, military and diplomatic pressure on Moscow. In sport, and Tottenham defeated Sydney FC 4-2 on penalties after a 1-1 draw in the Sydney Super Cup. That's the news and sport headlines. I'm Tracy Weir. More details soon.
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0: heard the song When You Speak kind of during this whole crazy year. And I remember God speaking to my heart because I was going, I can't wait to get through this. Can't wait to get through this. And he just told me, I want to get through to you during this. And it kind of opened up my heart and sent me on this trajectory to really go, okay, God, I want to hear your voice. Like, what do you want to teach me through this time? And realizing that a lot of the things that were going on in my head, spiritual warfare, were a lot of lies, a lot of anxiety and fear, all those different things. And I realized that's from the enemy. A lot of the times the lies are the loudest, but God's the one who has the power. And when he speaks, literally, peace and joy and hope and all those things invade our spirit. And so I want to encourage you guys that sometimes you just need to stop, be still, listen to his voice, and true life begins.
1: I find it's always the lie that is loudest. I know the one with the power is never

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0: Are we unique? This is Ken Ham, the CEO of the ministry behind the Answers Bible Curriculum for Homeschool. All this week, we've been looking at a biblical view of technology, and technology is becoming quite amazing. Artificial intelligence is seemingly the way of the future. It can do so many things faster and better than a human. Now, does this mean humans are becoming insignificant or that we aren't unique? Not at all. 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We've been made in the image of God. That's what gives us value. We're unique because we bear the image of the Creator. And we are of such value that God sent His Son to die for us.
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3: In this bulletin, more work needed to meet the Closing the Gap targets and wildfires continuing to burn in Europe. With the details, I'm Tracy Weir. A new report shows just one of the 19 Closing the Gap targets has been met, 5 years out from the deadline. The annual data compilation report shows another 3 targets remain on track, while 4 are worsening. Child development, adult imprisonment, out-of-home care and suicide rate targets are all heading in the wrong direction. Productivity Commissioner Selwyn Button says governments should embrace Indigenous grassroots initiatives.
4: Where there's investment that's going in to community-led solutions, we're seeing progress. And what we're suggesting to government is to take that logic and apply it to other areas, particularly for those worsening areas.
3: The deadline for meeting most of the targets is 2031, meaning this year marks the halfway point. Medication mix-ups have killed 3 Victorians in aged care homes. It's prompted a coroner to call for a national reform to better protect the elderly. An investigation has found that 3 aged care residents died in entirely preventable deaths after staff gave them other residents' medications. The coal industry claims it contributed around $165 billion to the economy in the last financial year. The annual coal report also says the sector created more than 780,000 jobs over the same period. The findings show Queensland took the lion's share of the benefits, leading the nation in both direct spending and job creation. 2 firefighters have died battling wildfires on the island of Crete as the fires cause havoc across southern Europe. Channel 9's Europe correspondent Josh Bavis has more.
5: Wildfires on Crete near the historic tourist town of Wrethym, though, have claimed the lives of 2 firefighters who'd become trapped by a 15-kilometre firefront. There are also fires currently burning on other Greek islands too, like on Paros and Lesbos. A fire in western Turkey came so close to a hospital today, it had to be evacuated. In southwest France, 60,000 people have been allowed to return to their neighbourhoods in Gironde, but there's still an active threat for other areas close to Bordeaux, with heatwave conditions pushing emergency services to their limits. In the UK, half of England is now drought declared after what's set to be the driest July on record.
3: Josh Bavis. A Christian school counsellor is weighing up taking his case to the US Supreme Court after an appeals court decided by 2-1 to reject an appeal against his sacking. Rod Tice was dismissed over a single complaint for displaying children's books affirming biological sex and gender in his offices at an Oregon public education service. That's despite other staff displaying pride flags and Black Lives Matter posters. 2 of the 3 appeals judges ruled his dismissal did not violate Mr. Tice's First Amendment rights to freedom of speech and religion. A deadly drone strike has killed priests, nuns and worshippers at a historic monastery in Ethiopia. Fighters from the Fano militia, which supports the Amara people, were reportedly hiding in the monastery. Government forces tracking their electronic signals allegedly fired on the Fano hideout. Sport and more gold for our Aussies this morning. The women's 3x3 basketball side beating Uganda in the final before Britt Castelluzzo shook off her earlier disappointment in the 100-metre butterfly to clinch gold in the 200-metre fly. In AFL, Geelong will be without Patrick Dangerfield for tonight's game against Collingwood. Pies defender Brayden Maynard misses the game, having undergone knee surgery this week. That's the latest Vision National News. I'm Tracy Weir.
6: 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The eternal God is your refuge. 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Deuteronomy 3:27. Life-giving words for you. From the Handbook of Living, the Bible.

0: Patrol, Gaston. 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
0: Oh, yeah, sure thing, Gaston.
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Sadly, within 3 years, 80% or more of them will have failed. If you're intending to start up and want to avoid failure, there's a simple test to take. How many sales are needed for your idea to succeed? 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His income and profit target was $100,000 plus $240,000 expenses. 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

The song Rest in the Father was inspired by my wife. And about midway through the tour, my wife called me early in the morning. Just at this point, she's now 5 months pregnant with our child. And she's telling me that a man tried to break into our house while she was getting ready for work. At this point, I'm thinking I need to get home. I need to go see her. I need to go comfort her. And she says, no, you're right where God wants you to be. You should stay, which to this day is still mind blowing. But it didn't change what happened when I got home, which was this fear that I saw in my wife, this sense of unrest. And when I wrote this song, Rest in the Father, I wrote it as if I was speaking to her. And I didn't speak to her as if I knew or even understood what that fear was. I just was trying to say something that was true, which is that even in our darkest moments, even in those times in life where something happens that's out of our control, we can find peace in our God.

0: We ended up packing all of our earthly belongings into a 15-foot U-Haul. We had no place to live. We had no guaranteed salary.
1: Mark Batterson and his wife were following God's call to begin ministry in the heart of Washington, D.C. It was a big risk, but what they learned was priceless.
0: One of the big lessons I've learned is that over time, God has a way of doing things that are above and beyond what you could ask or imagine.
1: What Mark is talking about there is faith. It's a topic Billy Graham often spoke about.
2: Now, that word faith means that you surrender your total life to Jesus Christ. If you're not sure, if you're not certain that Christ is in your heart tonight and that your sin is forgiven, he's calling you by name, he sees you, and he says, make haste and come.
1: If you'd like to answer that invitation from Jesus, go to findpeacewithgod.net. That's findpeacewithgod.net. We're the Billy Graham Evangelistic Association.
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4: In stories making news, a new report shows just one of the 19 closing the gap targets has been met, 5 years out from the 2031 deadline. The annual data compilation report shows another three targets remain on track, while four are worsening. The proposed Royal Commission into Big Build Corruption in Victoria would see Daniel Andrews and Jacinta Allen expected to take the stand. Overseas, and two firefighters have died in Greece as crews across Europe battle raging wildfires in heatwave conditions. Crews in Spain and France have managed to bring large blazes under control, but are grappling with temperatures as high as 40 degrees. Former top US health official Anthony Fauci has refused to answer questions at a tense Senate hearing into COVID, saying he feared Republicans would try to use his testimony to prosecute him for perjury. And Australia's dominance in the Glasgow pool has continued, the men's and women's teams both winning gold in their medley relays. That's the news and sport headlines. I'm Tracy Weir. 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

she kept on getting weaker as day dragged into day. The doctors gave no hope for her, she seemed to fade away. My hours were filled with constant dread. Time became a knife that slowly and relentlessly cut the cord of life. There was a teacher in the region then, and some of us had heard that he'd healed a paralytic by the power of just his word. So with hope again rekindled, I went at once to see if I could find a man named Jesus from a town in Galilee. I began to search the city, and soon I saw the crowd. They were pressing in to touch him,

Your little girl is dead. But then Jesus touched my shoulder, and he told me not to grieve. The trembling stopped when he looked at me and said, only believe. Then he sent the crowds away, except his closest men.

Then Jesus asked the mourners, "Why is it that you weep? She isn't dead as you suppose. The child is just asleep." It only took a moment for their wails to turn to jeers. "Who does this man think he is?

they'd ever come before. Then he called his three disciples that were with him on the way. He led them and my wife and me to where our daughter lay.

0: a medical discovery that will make your skin crawl. It's next on today's Creation Moment. And now, here's our Creation Moments host, Ian Taylor.
1: For thousands of years, man has applied a huge variety of things to his skin to help injuries heal. By trial and error, he has come up with ointments to keep injured skin moist to assist the natural healing process. Antibiotics were eventually added to these ointments. But until recently, no one has been able to actually increase the rate at which skin naturally heals. That has now changed. Epidermal growth factor is one of the chemicals that God created to help keep the body in working order. Researchers learned how to copy the chemicals responsible, and tests have shown that application of the man-made epidermal growth factor can speed the rate at which wounds heal. Studies show that wounds on which epidermal growth factor is used heal about a day and a half faster than normal. That might not seem like much, but when burn victims need many skin grafts, epidermal growth factor could mean the difference between life and death. While all this knowledge of the chemistry of biology, one would naturally assume that man should be able to develop better healing agents than mindless evolutionary processes. But of course, man is not emulating mindless evolutionary processes, but the work of the Creator God himself. The creator of natural epidermal growth factor had the original wisdom to design it and include it in our physiology.
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5: In this bulletin, One Nation proposing new laws to block returning Australians with ISIS links, and Anthony Fauci pleads the fifth. With more, I'm Naomi Millam. One Nation plans to introduce a bill blocking Australians linked to Islamic State from returning home. Nelson Scott reports.
6: Labor maintains it's been powerless to stop the return of 32 ISIS brides and their children this year, as they've all been Australian citizens. One Nation leader Pauline Hanson argues this is unacceptable and will introduce a bill to block citizens with links to Islamic State from coming home. The laws would tighten terror-related bail rules, expand passport cancellation powers, and make it easier for governments to issue temporary exclusion orders. Senator Hanson is now seeking the support of the crossbench in a bid to pass the bill when Parliament returns next month.
5: Nelson Scott reporting. The coal industry says it's contributed about $165 billion to the Australian economy in the 2024-25 financial year. Coal Australia's first annual report suggests the sector created more than 780,000 jobs over the same period. Chief Executive Stuart Bocking says it remains an important industry.
7: Across the last financial year in New South Wales, the government's own strategic statement on coal indicated that across the broader financial year, 60% of our electricity as we sit here today on average was generated by coal.
5: The global demand for coal is currently soaring. Former top US health official Anthony Fauci has refused to answer questions at a tense Senate hearing into COVID. His opponents have long accused him of concealing information or lying during the coronavirus pandemic. Mr. Fauci reading a statement where he invoked the Fifth Amendment of the US Constitution and questioning why he'd been called to give evidence.
8: To get me to say something, anything, that could vindicate his repeated public pledges that I end up, in his words, quote, behind bars, unquote.
5: One of Mr. Fauci's attorneys was ejected from the hearing by committee chairman Rand Paul after refusing to take his assigned seat and remain quiet. The owner of a major Egyptian football club has urged aspiring Christian players to change their names if they're seeking a career in the sport. Many talented Coptic Christian teenagers are rejected as soon as the clubs see their names, often inspired by biblical figures. The owner's social media post is seen as an implicit admission of the nation's discrimination against Christian footballers. Only one Christian player has ever played for Egypt's national team. And 12 priceless Torah scrolls have been stolen from a Paris synagogue. Two professional thieves evaded an extensive security system to grab the scrolls while leaving other valuable items untouched. While some scrolls may be valued in the tens of thousands of dollars, their greatest worth is not financial, it's their sacredness to the Jewish people. Sam Short has added to Australia's Commonwealth Games medal tally in the swimming pool, winning the 1500 metres. It's his third gold in Glasgow and the fourth of his career. Australia has also taken out the final two gold medals up for grabs in the pool, winning both the women's and men's medley relays. In AFL, Geelong will be without Patrick Dangerfield for tonight's game against Collingwood. Pies defender Braden Maynard misses the clash, having undergone knee surgery this week. And Australian tennis's generations will clash. Alex de Minaur has won through to the second round at Washington after beating Stefanos Tsitsipas. He'll now face Cruz Hewitt. That's the latest Vision National News. I'm Naomi Millam.
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0: 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Have you heard it said that breakfast is the most important meal of the day? 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

I'm learning to lean in to the process of believing your love is constant. Constant. 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
1: Welcome to Those Who Have Gone Before, a series that explores the lives of great Christians from our past. Here's your host, George Halima.
2: In 1952, it was time for Francis and Edith Schaefer to return from Europe to the United States for a four-year furlough. In the first 18 months, Francis spoke 346 times for the Presbyterian denomination. His emphasis was on sanctification, which began to cause a deep rift between him and the leaders of the denomination that had grown cold. They decided to return to Europe. They had little money, but Francis said, if he wants us to go, he will send it in. And he did, the last of it coming in shortly before their departure to Europe. Arriving in Europe, they learned letters had been written from the U.S. warning pastors to avoid the Schaefers. Ah, they had now become rebels in their own denomination. What were they to do? The Swiss government ordered them to leave the country because they were, quote, having a religious influence on the village of Champéry. They had to find a chalet in another village, one whose authorities would approve of them to stay. Then they could make a fresh application to stay in Switzerland. Through the miraculous, all of these conditions were met, and Le Brie was born. Le Brie means shelter, a safe place, an extended family for the many young people who were to come. At Le Brie, they talked about art, music, books, science, philosophy, medicine, law, world events, world religions, and more. Whatever was discussed was analyzed in the light of what the scriptures had to say. Many young people came to Christ as a result of these discussions.
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0: This is Hannah Gregory bringing you a Mother's Union Weekly Reflection. This week's scripture comes from Luke 22, verse 61. The Lord turned and looked straight at Peter. The name Peter means rock, the rock you can rely on. But when Peter is put to the test, he was weak. He had sworn to stay with Jesus, but now three times he disowns Jesus and refuses to stand by him. It must have been awful for Peter to know that Jesus, fully aware of Peter's sin, had turned to look at him. No wonder he went outside and wept. And yet, after the resurrection, Peter is forgiven and restored. It is not surprising that having been treated with such love, he becomes the one leading apostle and even gives up his life for the sake of the Lord. This is the power of repentance and forgiveness, blessed by the Spirit of God. I wonder, are you like Peter? For we are all forgiven and restored if we come to Jesus and ask. Let us pray. Almighty God, we thank you for the 150 years of Mothers Union, with over 4 million members in 84 countries worldwide. We especially give thanks for the vision of Mary Sumner in bringing women together who trust in you to support one another and strengthen marriage and Christian family life. Lord of all, we pray for us and our churches here in Bendigo. Help us to ask for the forgiveness when we've done wrong and to be a people who can forgive the sins of others. Help us to serve you in any way we can. In Jesus' name we pray. Amen.
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2: In stories making news, One Nation will introduce a bill to block citizens with links to Islamic State from returning to Australia. The proposed laws would tighten terror-related bail rules, expand passport cancellation powers, and make it easier for governments to issue temporary exclusion orders. Australia's four largest banks believe the RBA may be finished with interest rate hikes off the back of better-than-expected inflation figures. Major banks predict the cash rate could now be held steady, with a cut possible from as early as May next year. The coal industry says it's contributed about $165 billion to the Australian economy in the 2024-25 financial year. Coal Australia's inaugural annual coal report suggests the sector created more than 780,000 jobs over the same period. And in NRL, Broncos captain Adam Reynolds insists he has no plans to retire early. The veteran halfback has already announced he's hanging up the boots at the end of the season. I'm Naomi Millen with the latest headlines.
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0: Hayley Jones is thankful. And so are we here at Life FM. I'm Sandra, talking life with you this morning for the next couple of hours. And I've got a guest with me this morning. Zach is joining us this week for work experience. Good morning, Zach.
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0: Let's get back into the music. This one's Seventh Time Down.
2: Hey, this is Mikey from the band Seventh Time Down. In the book of Luke, Jesus tells a story about a lost sheep. The Message version says it like this. Suppose one of you had 100 sheep and lost one. Wouldn't you leave the 99 in the wilderness and go after the lost one until you found it? Jesus goes on to say, count on it. There is more joy in heaven over one sinner's rescued life than over 99 good people in no need of rescue. We pray that our song, The 99, will remind the world that Jesus is in the business of rescue. The son of Eugene Peterson said at his father's funeral that even though his father wrote many sermons and published many books, that really, Eugene only had one sermon and one message. And that same message, I believe, sums up our song, The 99, perfectly. God loves you. God is on your side. He is coming after you. And he is relentless. I can feel-

0: 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It's an honour to be able to share with you the wonderful gospel message of the Lord Jesus. I was in pastoral ministry for 45 years. I've been involved in radio for well over 30. 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

0: Flashback to 1987, Wayne Watson with Watercolour Ponies, a song about kids growing up from the parents' point of view. Zach's at the other end of that scale. He's one of those kids who, from his parents' point of view, has grown up far too quickly. But from his point of view, I reckon you've probably still got quite a way to go, haven't you, Zach?
1: Yes, yeah, and no, I'm definitely still little compared to the rest of the world, yeah.
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0: God has always been present. God has always been there, taking care of us, working with us, working through us and through others around us. Zach, have you found that in your life? You're nowhere near as old as me, so you haven't got as much to look back on.
1: No, it's he's definitely not extremely evident in my life yet, but I know that from other testimonies I've heard in my youth ministry and my church, some incredible things have happened. And it's amazing to see that. You know, personally, I know that even when I go through struggles, I'll look back, you know, I don't know, 10 years in the future, 5 years in the future, I'll look back at those moments and I go, wow, God was there. And that's such an incredible thing. And that's what I put my comfort in. And that's what I put my hope in.
0: I really like Psalm 139 that talks about how God knows us intimately and is always with us. And in verse 5, it says, "You've gone into my future to prepare the way, and in kindness you follow behind me." God isn't just present with us right now. Mm. He's already prepared our future. Yeah. In fact, we're told that he's, before we were even formed, he had all the days of our lives prepared ahead of us.
1: Just shows you how vast and infinite he is, and just makes you awe about it and wonder.
0: Yeah.
1: It's incredible.
0: Yep. We do have an awesome God.
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1: In this bulletin, a new One Nation bill seeking crossbench support, and the public debate on migration continues. With more, I'm Naomi Millam. A Senate crossbencher says he'll carefully review the details of a bill designed to make it harder for foreign fighters with links to ISIS to return to Australia. There are constitutional limits around governments blocking an Australian citizen returning, but Pauline Hanson wants to pass a bill which would tighten terror-related bail rules, expand passport cancellation powers, and make it easier to issue temporary exclusion orders. David Pocock has told Channel 9 he'll engage in good faith with any bill put forward.
2: Got it last night. I'll be looking at the details of it. You know, the government currently has pretty extraordinary powers, and it seems like the parliament is giving the executive, the ministers of the day, more and more powers, which I have a bit of a problem with in principle.
1: Labor maintains it's been powerless to stop the return of 32 ISIS brides and their children this year. Entrepreneur and adventurer Dick Smith has taken aim at billionaire Harry Triguboff for recent comments about migration. Mr. Triguboff published a note raising concerns about dropping property prices and urging the country to keep growing. Dick Smith says we need to have a longer-term view about what a sustainable population for Australia is.
3: Is it 50 million? Is it 100 million? Is it a billion? What's the population plan and then work towards that? Whereas Harry's totally different. He just pushes the most incredible pressure on the politicians to just increase immigration so he can make more and more billion.
1: Dick Smith has long been an advocate for controlled population growth. Australia's four largest banks believe the RBA may be finished with interest rate hikes off the back of new inflation figures. The nation's headline inflation rate for the year to June was 3.8%, below RBA expectations. Major banks predict the cash rate could now be held steady, with a cut possible from as early as May next year. Joint US and Saudi airstrikes in Iraq have killed at least 20 members of the country's popular mobilisation forces. Analysts say the involvement of Saudi Arabia marks an escalation in the war, pushing the region into unpredictable territory. A Chinese Christian human rights lawyer who applied for political asylum in the United States 5 years ago has been arrested as an illegal immigrant. Wu Xiaoping was held in detention for 9 days on suspicion of overstaying his tourist visa because ICE agents said they had no details about his asylum application. Human rights advocates and American lawmakers warned Wu would face grave danger if deported back to China. He's currently free on bail. And a Louisiana pastor is suing the city of Baton Rouge after he was sacked by one of its libraries, where he worked part-time as a technician. Luke Ash was fired after 4 months for refusing to use a co-worker's preferred pronouns because of his biblical beliefs. The pastor is seeking reinstatement of his job and benefits, as well as back pay, damages and legal fees. To NRL, Broncos captain Adam Reynolds insists he has no plans to retire early. The veteran halfback has already announced he's hanging up the boots at the end of the season, but with the Premiers now out of finals contention, the 36-year-old was asked if he might hand over the number 7 jersey for the closing rounds.
4: No, that's up for the coaches to decide. But for me, I feel like I've still got a role to play here and a job to do. You don't just get given jerseys at the Broncos. You've got to earn them.
1: Meantime, Cameron Munster has put talks on hold with the PNG Chiefs until the end of the season. That's the latest Vision National News. I'm Naomi Millam.
5: 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Life-giving words for you. 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